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0: talents entrusted for service. So we, being many, are one body in Christ, and every one members one of another. Having then gifts differing according to the grace that is given to us. Romans chapter 12, verses 5 and 6. God has given to every man talents in trust. To every man he has given his work. There can be no idlers in his vineyard. Each has most earnest, sacred, solemn work to do for the master. To everyone is committed some work to do, and none are excused. The day of final account will come when the Lord reckons with his servants. The chief shepherd is judge and illustrates the great principles which are to regulate the proceedings of the reckoning with his servants who are justified by faith, judged by their works. Faith works by love and purifies the soul of moral defilement that it may become a temple for the Lord. The entrusted talents are not reserved for a favorite few who are exalted above their fellow men in education, in smartness of intellect. The talents are endowments bestowed upon the Lord's family individually from the lowliest and most obscure to those who are in highest positions of trust. The entrusted gifts are proportioned to our varied capabilities, and everyone is to use these talents to God's glory. He is to increase their usefulness because through using them, he becomes more and better qualified to trade on his Lord's goods and to accumulate by trading. The light of truth and all spiritual advantages are the Lord's gifts. They are to be appreciated and are to have influence upon the mind and character. We are to return to God corresponding increase according to the gifts entrusted. We have by grace been chosen as his servants. A servant means a worker, one who bears, cares, burdens, responsibilities. We are to realize that it is not our goods we are handling, but the master's entrusted capital for us to invest and increase as wise stewards of our Lord's goods, that we may return to him his investment with usury. We cannot hoard the Lord's goods and do nothing with it. Thus did the slothful servant with his 1 pound and lost his soul. Every man has a solemn work to do, and he cannot trifle with his time. He cannot trifle with his privileges and his opportunities granted him. He must improve in character, in ability, according to his privileges and opportunities to make a complete worker in the cause of God. This Day with God, July 18th.
1: I encourage you to be ye doers of the word and not hearers only. Thank you for listening, and be sure to join us tomorrow for your daily devotional reading.

0: Amazing facts change lives.
1: I was raised very spoiled, very lucky, very blessed. I was raised in the church, actually. As a child, God was presented to me as vindictive, so it didn't interest me very much. When I got much older, I was told by a friend of mine that I wasn't even a Christian. I said, I'm a good person, I don't steal, I don't cheat, I don't kill. And it was told to me that, no, in order to be a Christian, you must be born again. The next day, I went and appropriated a Bible. I read the New Testament. I just set the Bible down and said, God, if you're real, deal me in. I went to a Christian college to study theology and about God. But when I left college, I took a job selling Christian literature and Bibles door to door, and I went flat broke. I stopped in to play poker in a place in L.A. I was an instant success. My life became poker, and I got books, and I read poker books. I had my Bible in one hand and a poker book in the other. I was a Christian poker player. I thought the Lord was blessing me. The amount of money that I made playing poker was so big, it would scare you. I was very self-indulgent. I did not deny myself anything that I thought would make me happy, but I was still empty. I went to all the Christian churches. Gave them all a fair shot, some of them 3 months, some 2 years. Unimpressed. Saturday morning, I happened to be traveling from one poker place to another. I just happened to have a little TV in my truck, and Doug Bassler came up on there, and I was like, this guy makes sense. I knew Doug Bassler was in Sacramento, so I came to meet him. I told him, I said, I'm a Christian doing God's work, and I make a living playing poker. And I am giving away great controversies to players. I go to church and help the community, and don't tell me that I'm not doing what's right. And he said, no, you got to get out of that casino, period. I said, I'm making good money. And he says, I know that you know what I'm telling you is right. And I did. I recognized that through it all, I wasn't happy. I said, Lord, my life is a disaster. I'm selfish. I'm empty. I've tried to do what you wanted me to do so many times, and I've always failed. Why do I always fail? Why do I always lose my way? And the Lord spoke to me. He says, you got to be involved. You got to be involved in my work. And that's when I said, I need to dedicate my life fully to God's work. I, by the grace of God, and my wife, we went to India. Until the Lord tells me otherwise, we're going to build orphanages in India so that children can grow up and hear about Jesus, and they can go tell the 1.3 billion people in their country. God had a plan for me, and now I just want to be fully dedicated to the Lord's cause. I am Kip Johnston, and God used amazing facts to change my life.

would have been grace enough if the Father had executively announced from heaven's throne that he was commuting our deserved sentences and opening all prison doors. That would have been the very definition of unimaginable and unmerited favor. But that his Son should condescend to crawl into our hovels, be one of us, experience our dirt and pain, and taste the worst of weakness and of cruelty, that's more than we dared ask or think. Grace took on flesh and bone, and all the drudgery and mystery of being human, in hope of bonding us forever to the Father. Jesus took no detours around our pain, for we have one who in every respect has been tested as we are, yet without sin. Jesus was and is the grace of God incarnate, for grace invariably moves toward those who hurt and grieve and sin. Christ passed through our last portal, death, to open up the door to heaven's deathless throne room. Now he has sat down again at the right hand of the Father, awaiting grace's final chapter, when he says we will share his glory and his throne. There is no finer, better place than wherever Jesus is. So stay in grace.

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1: This is part four of my little mini-series called Four Steps to Heaven. The last few programs we've talked about, step number one is to pray every day for the Holy Spirit. Step number two is to pray every day that Jesus will give you a pure heart. And step number three is to memorize scripture, to meditate on God's word. Are you ready for step number four? Here it is. And it's very simple, and we can all do this, and we need to do it. We need to do it every day, and that is to trust in Jesus Christ, not in ourselves. And that step is based upon Ephesians chapter 1, verse 12, where Paul talks about we who first trusted Christ should be to the praise of His glory. And then in verse 13, he said, in Him you also trusted. Let me say that again. In Him you also trusted. Do you trust in Jesus with your whole heart, with your whole life? Is your confidence in Him and not in yourself? I remember seeing a little plaque on somebody's refrigerator, and it was a person talking, and it said, it was a little prayer, and it said, Lord, I found the problem. It's me. And then the second half of the little plaque said, my child, I've got the answer. It's me. And isn't that just so simple and yet so powerful? The answer to our problems, the answer to our eternity, to our need for eternal life, is Jesus Christ. And so step number four is to do this, where the Bible says, in Him you also trusted. If you'll pray every day for the Holy Spirit, pray for a pure heart, memorize scripture, and trust in Jesus Christ, I promise you, you'll be there. I hope to see you there someday soon.
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1: Our Daily Bread, July 18th. The sins of every man were punished in Christ.

0: the sins of every man were punished in Christ, who his own self bare our sins in his own body on the tree, that we, being dead to sins, should live unto righteousness, by whose stripes ye were healed. 1 Peter chapter 2, verse 24. This inability to comprehend divine truth and to see in Christ the character of God wounds the Savior as verily today as when he said to Philip, "Have I been so long time with you, and yet hast thou not known me, Philip?" The Word was made flesh and dwelt among us, full of grace and truth. The Son of the infinite God tasted death for every man. He left the royal courts and clothed his divinity with humanity. For our sakes, he became poor, that we through his poverty might be made rich. When here, he did not rank with kings and nobles, with the wealthy of the earth, but with the poor, those who were obliged to toil for their living. He was misunderstood, falsified, hated, maligned by his own nation. He was despised and rejected of men, a man of sorrows and acquainted with grief. He was wounded for our transgressions. He was bruised for our iniquities. The chastisement of our peace was upon him, and with his stripes we are healed. Christ also suffered for us, leaving us an example, that ye should follow his steps, who did no sin, neither was guile found in his mouth, who, when he was reviled, reviled not again. When he suffered, he threatened not, but committed himself to him that judgeth righteously, who his own self bare our sins in his own body on the tree, that we, being dead to sins, should live unto righteousness, by whose stripes ye were healed. The sins of every man were punished in Christ. They were placed on the innocent sin-bearer as though they were his own. They were charged to his account. Christ so loved man, fallen though he is, that he bound up his interest with each sinner. In him, divinity and humanity were united. He linked himself with every son and daughter of Adam. Having taken the responsibility of dying in the sinner's stead, his interests are identified with those of every member of the human family. And every evil deed, every transgression, every rebellion, whether of thought or action, pierces the heart of Christ, for he has pledged himself to represent humanity. In the cross of Calvary, mercy and truth have met together. Righteousness and peace have kissed each other. By taking human nature, Christ fastened each sinner to himself with threads of sympathy and love that can never be broken, until he shall say with awful majesty, "He that is unjust, let him be unjust still. And he which is filthy, let him be filthy still. And he that is righteous, let him be righteous still. And he that is holy, let him be holy still. And behold, I come quickly, and my reward is with me, to give every man according as his work shall be." Individually, we must accept Christ as our only hope. We must know him. He is our day's man, and before him we must confess and renounce our sins. He made a complete renunciation of himself for man, and man, through Jesus, must make a complete renunciation of himself to God. This passage was taken from Signs of the Times, February 3rd, 1898. Our Daily Bread, July 18th.
1: I encourage you to be ye doers of the word and not hearers only. Thank you for listening, and be sure to join us tomorrow for your daily devotional reading.

we can do nothing without God. And sometimes he lets you get to that place where you realize there's nothing left and you're just wondering if you even want to live because it hurts and life is dark. When he lets you get to that place, then that's when he can break through to you and let you know he's there. And then he can work with you to bring beauty out of the ashes and hope out of darkness. My mom, when she was pregnant with me, was diagnosed with bipolar. And the times when my mom would be struggling, they might be trying her on different medications to help her with the mood swings. I've kind of had a savior complex and had like a guilt complex that somehow that are my family's problems were my own fault, or I'm the one that was supposed to try to help or fix it, which is impossible for any human to do. Only Jesus can do that. But I believe stuffing all of those emotions, and for so long, my world just started to crumble around me. I started to have a nervous breakdown. I could not stuff any longer everything that I'd grown up with. I just slowly but surely just started to withdraw completely. And it got to the extent where I was like a prisoner of my own house, of my own fears. And if it wasn't for my mom making me come out of the basement and sometimes, you know, making me eat, I would just stay down in my room in the basement. And I remember how awful that darkness was and how terrible it is to live without hope. I can still feel that in my throat, in my heart. I remember what that feels like. I had been still contemplating suicide on and off for several months, and I knew that it was getting worse and that I was going to be successful unless something happened. And, you know, just trying to talk to yourself out of it every day, but still just it just always being there, haunting me. And I just went to bed feeling really, really sick and just told myself in counseling, they'll tell you, you know, it'll always, don't do it, make any impulsive decisions. It will always be brighter in the morning. You know, just see it through the night. Sometimes the night are the longest, darkest hours. And I just went to sleep telling myself that. And when I woke up in the morning, there was no relief. It was worse than it was. It was just like I knew it was waiting for me when I woke up in the morning. And so then I went to class, and as soon as the class was getting going, I just asked the teacher if I could go get a drink of water, and I went into the kitchen, and I started drinking some of the different cleaners. And as I was there drinking the cleaners, I was choking on the cleaners, just such an awful place to be in. The chaplain, we have a very kind chaplain, he flipped on the kitchen lights, and he comes in with his bright smile, and he's like, Heather, he's like, how are you doing today? And I'm like, you know, I'm killing myself. And I look at his face and I cannot lie to him. Such a kind man. I just look at him and I just start sobbing. And he doesn't make a big deal. He just kindly and sweetly helps pick me up off the floor and walks me to his office. And so he talked to me. I told him what I drank and he called the ambulance. After that hospital stay, you know, everybody was so scared for me because it was not expected at all. But after that, somehow I knew that suicide was not an option anymore, that I had closed that door, even though I still had that same pain and fear, and I had no idea how God was going to pick up the pieces. And I still had to be honest with God. I was like, okay, God, obviously you care. Obviously, I know that you spared my life, and I don't have any idea how you're going to help me fix this mess of my life. But it was the beginning of me trusting him again and just shutting that door to suicide. It's not ever being an option again. God used amazing facts and Pastor Doug in a powerful way to make his love for me, his soon coming for me, and that he was calling me to share that with others real. And it was making it personal, God's love for me. And that was really, that's a seed that I'll never forget. And I'm so grateful that my family didn't have to go through the pain and the tragedy of me taking my life, and that I have the joy of being able to encourage other people that there's always hope. Amazing facts. Just changed my life. I'm so grateful for their ministry. It's a precious blessing.

Lord, teach us to pray. The men who urged Jesus to educate them about prayer weren't immature or novices. Each of them had prayed in penitence, for safety, for a good night's catch, as part of a life story that led them to careers in fishing, tax collecting, and even political activism. But they had heard from Jesus, from time in close with Jesus, a whole new way of praying, one that began with an entirely new view of God. Gone was the angry, frowning deity of their imaginations, the God who was always disappointed with them. For they had heard their master call this God his Father, even Daddy. The grace they found in Jesus opened up a whole new way to pray. And they were hungry to know more, learn more, pray more. Grace made them passionate about prayer. So it will be with us. When we discover what has always been true, that we are loved and held as closely as a parent holds us, that we were truly, eagerly embraced before we had a righteous thought, we unclench our bodies and our minds. Our prayer becomes an easy, reverent conversation warmed by love, and all our fears diminish. The Father who loved this world so much that he gave Jesus to us rejoices when we trust him, welcome him, and tell him everything. Grace leads us first to gratitude, and gratitude to prayer. So stay in grace.

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1: This is a kale plant from my garden. At least it was a healthy kale plant, but as you can see, it's been cut off. I don't know if you can see this, but this is a worm. This is called a cutworm, and I picked both of these out of my garden this morning. I've been doing battle with these worms. Thankfully, I've learned to plant enough plants to factor in some attrition. But anyway, I went out this morning and saw that this plant had been cut off, and that's what these worms do. They come out at night, they creep along the soil, and they find the little plants that are growing, and they crawl up, and then they just eat right through, and that's the end of the plant. And when this program is over, that worm will meet his demise. This reminds me of Matthew chapter 5, verse 30, where Jesus said, "If your right hand offends you, cut it off and cast it from you, for it is profitable for you that one of your members should perish, and not that your whole body should be cast into hell." The Bible is very clear that if we have any sin in our lives, that we really need to not be kind to that sin, not to be merciful to that sin, not to embrace it, but to cut it off and to get it out of our lives, because that sin can destroy us. Just like that little worm has destroyed at least one of my plants and maybe others. And so may God impress you with the words of Jesus Christ, that if there's sin in your life, ask Jesus to help you to cut it out, to get rid of it, because that sin could lead you into the lake of fire. Do what I'm going to do to that worm and ask Jesus to take all sin out of your life and to prepare you for heaven.
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0: How to study the Bible. Search the scriptures, for in them ye think ye have eternal life, and they are they which testify of me. John chapter 5, verse 39. The book of books has the highest claim to our reverent attention. We must not be satisfied with superficial knowledge, but must seek to learn the full meaning of the words of truth and to drink deep of the spirit of the holy oracles. To read a certain number of chapters daily, or commit to memory a stipulated amount without careful thought as to the meaning of the sacred text, is a work of little profit. Some portions of Scripture are indeed too plain to be misunderstood, but there are others whose meaning does not lie upon the surface to be seen at a glance. Scripture must be compared with Scripture. There must be careful research and patient reflection, and such study will be richly repaid. As the miner discovers veins of precious metal concealed beneath the surface of the earth, so will he who perseveringly searches the Word of God as for hid treasure find truths of greatest value which are concealed from the view of the careless seeker. No effort should be spared to establish a right habit of study. If the mind wanders, bring it back. If the intellectual and moral taste has been perverted by the overwrought and exciting tales of fiction, then you have a battle to fight with yourself to overcome this depraved habit. We are surrounded by unbelief. The very atmosphere seems charged with it. Only by constant effort can we resist its power. I appeal to young and old, make the Word of God your textbook. Here you will find the true standard of character. All over the field of revelation are scattered the glad springs of heavenly truth and peace and joy. They are within the reach of every seeker. The words of inspiration, pondered in the heart, will be as streams flowing from the river of the water of life. Our Savior prayed that the minds of the disciples might be opened to understand the Scriptures. And whenever we study the Bible with a prayerful heart, the Holy Spirit is near to open to us the meaning of the words we read. Our High Calling, July 18th.
1: I encourage you to be ye doers of the word and not hearers only. Thank you for listening, and be sure to join us tomorrow for your daily devotional reading.

realized that there had to be more to life than what I had going on for me. God was absent in all of my beginnings. When I finally got to the point where I could make my own decisions, I made decisions that were not the best. Hanging out, partying, doing all that stuff that was just tragic for my relationships and tragic to me and tragic to my relationship with Christ. When I saw my life at the age of about 23, 24, I started to really think about where my life could have been and where it is, where it was at that point in time, and I didn't like it. I started to ask myself what was my purpose, because I didn't do any of the things that I planned to do, and I was just basically a ball of partying and just being wild. And I looked at it, and it really got me depressed. I began having these reoccurring dreams, and I was like totally afraid of it. You know, I would wake up sweating. I would wake up just basically afraid out of my mind. And I tried to numb it by partying more, drinking more, you know, just taking my mind off of it. Got to the point where I was getting 3 hours worth of sleep. But even though over that whole course of the year, at least once a month, I would have this reoccurring dream of Jesus' return. And I've never heard the message of Jesus' return that way before, the way I saw it in my dream. And it frightened me to know that I was afraid to see him, and I was running away from him in my dreams. And one day I was just heading to work really early, and he did. He said, "Go to church and follow God." And I was in the vehicle on my own, and I couldn't believe it, but it was so audible. I learned in my mind that that was God's calling me, and I decided to give my life to Jesus that very same day, because it couldn't have been anybody but him, and I knew my need for him, and I wanted to be ready to meet him. My life now has purpose, so he's just been doing enormous, great, amazing things, and he showed me my purpose in life is to be ready and to help persons be ready for that same dream that I had, you know, that we will not be afraid, we will not run away from God. When he returns, we will be happy to see him. And that's my purpose in life, to tell people about the love of Jesus. My name is Lukanda, and I have reclaimed my faith.

Someone has said, guilt is the great equalizer of the world. Whether we are leaders in society or live quietly out of sight, we know the deep and inescapable voice of conscience, calling us to account for things everybody knows and things nobody knows. Beneath our calm exteriors, we struggle with ourselves for missing the mark, breaking the law, violating the expectations God has of us and we have of ourselves. Unless we bring our guilt to God, it leads to countless dangerous behaviors. We multiply offenses, hoping to somehow numb our sense of being misaligned. We turn our guilt to anger at others, at situations, at ourselves. We try to find hard ways to work our way back into favor by doing deeds of charity, reciting familiar prayers, and demanding tough discipline of ourselves. But there's only one way back to God, and it's open, free, available on any day, for any fault. If we confess our sins, He is faithful and just to forgive us our sins and cleanse us from all unrighteousness. In grace, the Father teaches us to trust the only one who never wavered in His faith, never felt a pang of conscience, never needed atonement for Himself. God was reconciling the world to Himself in Christ, not counting people's sins against them. Guilt never was a match for grace, and never, ever will be. To all who received Him, who believed in His name, He gave power to become children of God. Trade all your guilt for matchless grace, and stay in it.

I broke from the pack with the hammer down, trying to make up ground. That's when I see

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1: 2 days ago, something happened that really touched my heart. My little girl, her name is Abby, she likes bugs, and she has a bug bottle, and she'll catch little bugs and put them in her bottle. And she had an ant inside this bottle, and after a few days, it died. And so 2 days ago, I was just playing with my kids and didn't really think much about it, but I said, hey, let's have a little funeral for this ant. So we went over to my daughter's dollhouse, and we put the ant in a little container, and we stuck it in the elevator on the top of the dollhouse, and we lowered him down, and then I had a little service for him, and I said, this is his last journey, and I said, ashes to ashes, dust to dust, this is the end of the ant. Well, just a few minutes later, my little boy looked at me, Seth, he's six, and he got all choked up, and he said, my throat hurts, and then he started crying, and he crawled behind me and just wept, and when I finally figured out what was going on, I said, Seth, when Jesus comes, he's going to get rid of death. And Seth cried and he said, Daddy, when is Jesus going to get rid of death? In his little heart, he was just affected by that little funeral service. And it reminds me, and I read this verse to my family at worship that night. In Revelation 21, verse 4, the Bible says that one of these days God shall wipe away all tears from their eyes, and there shall be no more death, neither sorrow nor crying, neither shall there be any more pain, for the former things have passed away. One of these days, Jesus is going to get rid of death, and it's not just going to apply to little ants, but especially to human beings. May that day come soon, and may we each give our hearts to Jesus and trust Him and look forward to the day when death is gone and only love will be here forever.
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I've made many mistakes in my life, more than I care to admit. I have tried many pleasurable things in my time to make me feel better again. But no matter what I have tasted from the world, it's all failed me. It's actually made me worse than before. But when I had no hope, and I felt absolutely worthless, that's when I decided to finally go to Jesus. And with surprise, I saw him waiting on me. He was waiting for me to take the one step so he could take the 99. But what you don't understand is that I am Judas when he betrayed him that night. I am Peter when he denied him 3 times. I have ran away from him because I thought the world was better. But like the prodigal son, I've come back to his presence. And a normal person won't forgive those reckless behaviors, but you, my Savior, work a little bit different than us. And that is what I call perfect love. Amen.

0: Amazing facts change lives.
1: It wasn't my choice to be a Catholic. It was my parents' choice. My mom, she's very, very religious. My father, he was made the presidential troubleshooter during the Martial Law. I guess having seven kids would not be able to make my mother to be, you know, be there for each and every one of us. But what is really very hard for me was I was always told to be the ugliest, to be the darkest. You know, here in the Philippines, you're beautiful if you're white. But if you're brown or a little bit darker, which I was, you're ugly. All of us had about seven maids, one for each child. The maids would say, my baby or the one she's taking care of is a lot better than yours, referring to me. I believe I was ugly, I believe I was stupid, I believe I was good for nothing. So I attracted all the bad things in my life. I had to believe that God is fair. So I said, maybe that's because I was bad in my previous lives. So I believe in, of course, reincarnation. And when I was young, my mom told me that I could really see ghosts. I went into a lot of seance. And there was even a time when we did the Ouija board. And then in front of me, really, it really happened for the four of us. The glass, which is a wine glass, just, you know, it just went up. So because this is my life, I do believe that I was attracted to the wrong man. If there's anything that really happened very good was to have my two adorable children, but I was really abused in all areas. Physically, emotionally, of course, spiritually. And you will think, where is God? I began to search, and unfortunately in my church doesn't have a Bible study. So I was able to go to a Baptist Bible study. And there I had a classmate, her name is Lou. She gave me the DVDs. And that is where I learned about Pastor Dog and Amazing Facts. That Baptist church saw my eagerness. So when I started asking for the Sabbath worship on a Saturday, they took me out. They even got a meeting and they said I was a stumbling block, me and Lou. And that is how we left. Our friends are all from a Baptist and we love them dearly, but the truth cannot be compromised. So that is when we started having a Bible study every 4 o'clock at Club Filipino, and I invite all my friends. It pains me to think that I was really lost. Why is it that I find teaching through a foreigner, from Pastor Dog? What if nobody gave me the message? Because my growth happened because of the DVDs that I watch every night, every morning. And even my friends who happen to have a masteral degree, they say, why are you so much better? Maybe your teachers are good. Yes, my teachers are from the Amazing Facts. I owe my salvation, really, to all the teachings that I've learned from your DVDs and from your books.

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0: Let visitors join in family worship. But ye are a chosen generation, a royal priesthood, and holy nation, a peculiar people, that ye should show forth the praises of him who hath called you out of darkness into his marvelous light. 1 Peter chapter 2, verse 9. In a sense, the father is the priest of the household, laying upon the family altar the morning and evening sacrifice. But the wife and children should unite in prayer and join in the song of praise. In the morning, before he leaves home for his daily labor, let the father gather his children about him and, bowing before God, commit them to the care of the Father in heaven. When the cares of the day are past, let the family unite in offering grateful prayer and raising the song of praise in acknowledgement of divine care during the day. Do not fail to gather your family around God's altar. In our efforts for the comfort and happiness of guests, let us not overlook our obligations to God. The hour of prayer should not be neglected for any consideration. Do not talk and amuse yourselves till all are too weary to enjoy the season of devotion. To do this is to present to God a lame offering. At an early hour of the evening, when we can pray unhurriedly and understandingly, we should present our supplications and raise our voices in happy, grateful praise. Let all who visit Christians see that the hour of prayer is the most precious, the most sacred, and the happiest hour of the day. These seasons of devotion exert a refining, elevating influence upon all who participate in them. They bring a peace and rest grateful to the Spirit. A lamp, however small, if kept steadily burning, may be the means of lighting many other lamps. Wonderful opportunities are ours through a faithful use of the opportunities of our own homes. If we will open our hearts and homes to the divine principles of life, we shall become channels for currents of life-giving power. From our homes will flow streams of healing, bringing life and beauty and fruitfulness where now are barrenness and dearth. My Life Today, July 18th.
1: I encourage you to be ye doers of the word and not hearers only. 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

0: Amazing facts change lives.
1: I did not grow up in a Christian home. My family was dysfunctional. There was drinking, there was verbal abuse, sexual abuse, physical abuse. So there was a lot going on as I was growing up. So there was a lot of fighting, a lot of turmoil in my house. As I grew older, I did not feel loved. Didn't know Jesus, so I was really lost. I got pregnant at 17, had an abortion, and that started a whole spiral downfall for almost 40 years. 40 years of depression meant for me pretending every single day of my life for those 40 years. I just faked my way through the day. The guilt nearly drove me to suicide. I was just numb. One day I was flipping through the channels and I stopped, and it was the Amazing Facts program and Pastor Doug Batchelor was preaching. When I was listening to Pastor Doug, I learned so much about peace and joy and contentment, and also that every life has a purpose. There's hope. And I never knew about any of that before. I never knew about peace and hope and joy. I signed up for the Amazing Facts Bible study through the mail, which I so enjoyed, and I learned so much from that Bible study. God loved me. And that was huge for me because I had known what I did. And I didn't understand how anyone could love someone who would do something like that. And that was huge for me because I did not feel love at home. So with listening to him and hearing his messages, I've just learned to realize that my life does matter. And God does have a purpose for me, and I am so grateful to him because I didn't want to live at times, and now I want to live. I decided I wanted to give my life to Christ. I wanted to follow Jesus. I wanted to do that, and I gave my life to Christ, and today is very different. My life is changed. And I am so grateful to Pastor Doug because he was such an influence on how to do that. My name is Sharon. Thank you for changing my life.

Beyond the screaming headlines, beneath the pundits' withering analysis, above the daily outrage of our inhumanity to each other, there is a ceaseless broadcast of good news that outlasts every news cycle. For this is how God loved the world. He gave his one and only Son so that everyone who believes in him will not perish, but have eternal life. Unlike so much we count as news, there's nothing fake about it. No inflated facts or twisted meanings here. This is the calm, eternal truth about a God who won't stop loving us, even when we're most unlovable. And on that day when this amazing news grabs your attention like headlines set in 4-inch type, it will bring meaning, warmth, clear light, and color like no blog or news feed ever has. You are loved. And not just when your hair is combed and you've been living in between the lines. You are cherished by the God who welcomes prodigals back home, who goes in search of wayward sheep, whose steadfast love endures forever. Grace is the news we cannot live without. Write it somewhere on your walls today and stay in grace.

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1: Revelation 14, verse 10 is a solemn verse, and it describes the wrath of God being poured out without mixture on those that get the mark of the beast. I used to use Roundup. I don't use it anymore because I'm concerned about the chemicals, but I used to use Roundup on my property in California a few years ago, and you use Roundup, it's a chemical to kill weeds, and it's so strong that you normally don't use it undiluted. You always mix it with water. You take a little bit of Roundup, put it in water, and then spray it on your weeds or whatever you want to kill, and that's the end. And as I think about this verse, the wrath of God being poured out without mixture, the only person that's ever experienced anything like this in history was Jesus Christ. In Gethsemane and on the cross, He bore the wrath of God, the justice of God, the pure justice of God, without any mixture of mercy. And He did it for you and He did it for me, so that if we repent of our sins and trust in Him, He can extend to us His mercy, because He took our justice in our place because He loves us. May God help us to see the power of Gethsemane and the power of the cross and give our lives to Jesus, so that there's no room in our foreheads for the mark of the beast or for sin or for Satan or for anything else that's evil, so we don't have to worry about the wrath of God coming without any mixture of mercy, because we have responded to God's mercy, we love Jesus, and we are choosing to follow Him with all of our hearts. May that be our experience every day until He comes. May we have no mixture of self as we surrender our lives to Jesus 100%.
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1: 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July 18th, How to Study the Bible.

0: book. How to study the Bible. Search the scriptures, for in them ye think ye have eternal life, and they are they which testify of me. John chapter 5, verse 39. The book of books has the highest claim to our reverent attention. We must not be satisfied with superficial knowledge, but must seek to learn the full meaning of the words of truth and to drink deep of the spirit of the holy oracles. To read a certain number of chapters daily, or commit to memory a stipulated amount without careful thought as to the meaning of the sacred text, is a work of little profit. Some portions of Scripture are indeed too plain to be misunderstood, but there are others whose meaning does not lie upon the surface to be seen at a glance. Scripture must be compared with Scripture. There must be careful research and patient reflection, and such study will be richly repaid. As the miner discovers veins of precious metal concealed beneath the surface of the earth, so will he who perseveringly searches the Word of God as for hid treasure find truths of greatest value which are concealed from the view of the careless seeker. No effort should be spared to establish a right habit of study. If the mind wanders, bring it back. If the intellectual and moral taste has been perverted by the overwrought and exciting tales of fiction, then you have a battle to fight with yourself to overcome this depraved habit. We are surrounded by unbelief. The very atmosphere seems charged with it. Only by constant effort can we resist its power. I appeal to young and old, make the Word of God your textbook. Here you will find the true standard of character. All over the field of revelation are scattered the glad springs of heavenly truth and peace and joy. They are within the reach of every seeker. The words of inspiration, pondered in the heart, will be as streams flowing from the river of the water of life. Our Savior prayed that the minds of the disciples might be opened to understand the Scriptures. And whenever we study the Bible with a prayerful heart, the Holy Spirit is near to open to us the meaning of the words we read. Our High Calling, July 18th.
1: I encourage you to be ye doers of the word and not hearers only. Thank you for listening, and be sure to join us tomorrow for your daily devotional reading.

Brother Guthrie owned 4 acres just outside that Tulane town. One night he had a vision, saw God's plan for that piece of ground. Every board, every pew, the stained glass too. For you could say amen, the cornerstone was set. From the first nail to the steeple, without a single cent of debt. The whole town answered the call. The church went up in no time, in the twinkling of an eye. Built on the rock of ages, built to stand the test of time. I grew up on the stories about the sweat, the blood, the glory. I thank God

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Cause in this church I gave my heart to Jesus, learned the word and how to pray, said wedding vows and heard my children sang Amazing Grace. 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
1: I come from a Hindu background. My mom is a preacher for Shiva, who is a Hindu god. My father is agnostic kind, so me myself, I grew like as an atheist. In the year 2007, I had an experience of being in South India. That was the first time I experienced Christian people, you know. The majorities were Christians there. There were some Adventist youth who invited me to be a part of one of their mid-week service. They were presenting a video of Pastor Doug Batchelor, the richest caveman. I was moved, you know. I do understand good and bad, and I pictured myself into the bad category than the good one. I started experiencing several dreams and which started troubling me. And, you know, I kept the website in my mind. I went to the internet cafe and started browsing the website of Amazing Facts. And then I saw the Bible study guide there. Every day I started taking one of the lesson, and I was baptized 2007. After my conversion, I straightly came to Spicer to do my studies. During the summer vacation, I decided to go back home and give my mom and my father the visit. By that time, they knew that I have converted to Christianity. I was thrown out of the house. We are not in good terms even today, but yeah, sad part for them, not for me. During 2015, I was diagnosed with leukemia. I had only one professor and one friend who was coming along with me to the hospital every day. When I asked this assistant doctor, what do you think is the lifespan of a person like me? Then she said, you'll be losing weight and you'll get sick slowly, slowly if you don't go for a treatment. So a year plus, one night I decided it was January 2015. I said, I am not going for any treatment anymore. I said, Lord, you gave me 1 year, so what I'll do is I'll just do your ministry and that's okay. And I never went for any treatment after that. I just left everything right away there. I didn't take even one tablet, one medicine. I'm standing in front of you strong in 2018. Nothing happened. I don't know what happened. I don't know if it's still there in my body or what. I don't know. I'm not dead yet. I want to serve in India. Amazing Facts team, especially Pastor Doug, has really played a very important element in my life to give me an identity.

A billion Christmas cards will picture them. These magi, wise men from the east with camels, sand, and one bright star. They traveled once to find a child. We travel now to share our gadgets, eat too well, and put the fading year behind us. But theirs was not a trip. It was a quest, a deep displacement of their lives because they guessed the child they sought would heal their wounds, relight their skies, upend what they had previously called wise. They staked their reputations, privileges, and wealth on finding one whose value system overturns the world. He is the source of your life in Christ Jesus, who became for us wisdom from God and righteousness and sanctification and redemption. And they bowed down and worshiped him. Praise was the real gift they brought, for no one ever outgives grace. Be wise this Christmas, even if you never move a mile. And stay in grace.

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1: In Psalm 51, verse 2, David prayed, "Wash me thoroughly from my iniquity and cleanse me from my sin." We need to be thoroughly cleansed from the evil of this world and of sin and of the ways of the devil. It reminds me of a little experience my wife and I had in California a few years ago when we had a little dog named Rerun. Rerun had a little doggy door from the house to the garage, and one evening he went through the doggy door into the garage and he met a skunk. And a stupid dog, he tried to attack the skunk, and you can guess what happened. He came back through the doggy door into the house, and I tell you, that house just smelled awful. So my wife took the dog and threw him in the bathtub, and she did a whole lot of scrubbing and washing and cleaning. She used tomato juice, which she had heard gets rid of skunk smell. And finally, it worked eventually, and we cleaned him up, and the house started smelling normal. And as I think about the stink from that skunk on my dog, I think about the stink of sin and how we need to be thoroughly cleansed from it, according to what David prayed, just like David prayed. Again, Psalm 51, verse 2, David prayed and said, "Wash me. Wash me, clean me up, God, thoroughly from my iniquity and cleanse me from my sin." Let's pray to Jesus. Jesus, please wash me thoroughly. Take all sin out of my life. Cleanse it so I don't stink, but so that I have a pleasant influence for you.
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0: Mark. How to study the Bible. Search the scriptures, for in them ye think ye have eternal life, and they are they which testify of me. John chapter 5, verse 39. The book of books has the highest claim to our reverent attention. We must not be satisfied with superficial knowledge, but must seek to learn the full meaning of the words of truth and to drink deep of the spirit of the holy oracles. To read a certain number of chapters daily, or commit to memory a stipulated amount without careful thought as to the meaning of the sacred text, is a work of little profit. Some portions of Scripture are indeed too plain to be misunderstood, but there are others whose meaning does not lie upon the surface to be seen at a glance. Scripture must be compared with Scripture. There must be careful research and patient reflection, and such study will be richly repaid. As the miner discovers veins of precious metal concealed beneath the surface of the earth, so will he who perseveringly searches the Word of God as for hid treasure find truths of greatest value which are concealed from the view of the careless seeker. No effort should be spared to establish a right habit of study. If the mind wanders, bring it back. If the intellectual and moral taste has been perverted by the overwrought and exciting tales of fiction, then you have a battle to fight with yourself to overcome this depraved habit. We are surrounded by unbelief. The very atmosphere seems charged with it. Only by constant effort can we resist its power. I appeal to young and old, make the Word of God your textbook. Here you will find the true standard of character. All over the field of revelation are scattered the glad springs of heavenly truth and peace and joy. They are within the reach of every seeker. The words of inspiration, pondered in the heart, will be as streams flowing from the river of the water of life. Our Savior prayed that the minds of the disciples might be opened to understand the Scriptures. And whenever we study the Bible with a prayerful heart, the Holy Spirit is near to open to us the meaning of the words we read. Our High Calling, July 18th.
1: I encourage you to be ye doers of the word and not hearers only. 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
1: Well, my conversion story is when I was in the Philippines. I just graduated as a nurse. And afterwards, I did not have any religion. And one time, I found myself inside a small church, Catholic church in Manila, and before a big cross. And I was kneeling before, and I could hear Jesus telling me to enter the convent, save myself and also my family. And I said, Lord, I would like to follow you all the way. At that point, I seemed to be happy externally, but because inside the convent, we don't read the Bible, we don't study about the Word of God. We pray the rosaries, we also at the same time study the lives of the saints and also our founders and the encyclicals of the Pope and the Virgin Mary. And so I do not know the truth, and I had this torture of conscience, the guilty feelings that cannot be resolved. So I would confess to the priest in the confessional box saying, Father, forgive me. Since my last confession was last week, since then I have committed the following sin, including the root cause. Why am I falling and falling in that same sin over and over again? And still for 21 long years, I struggle and I struggle and I struggle. I realized that I was totally empty. I was totally helpless and hopeless and so depressed and so desperate that I would like already to end my life. I was working for 5 years as Dean of the University of San Agustin College of Nursing in Iloilo City, one of the islands in the Philippines. After 5 years, I received a commission from my parents to help my sister who is being a battered woman. This is one of the reasons why I came over to the United States. It is because my sister needs my help. As I was working in the hospital in New York, my boss Serafin, he was so gracious enough to give me an invitation to the Millennium Prophecy. As I was listening to Pastor Doug Batchelor's presentation, my heart really was beating so fast, and my mind, I'm able to grasp the truth that this is the truth that I've been longing to hear all my life, that I have been seeking for so long. My personal relationship with Jesus, I can see Jesus as my personal Savior. He is not only the Savior of the whole world, but He is my personal Savior. He was the one who delivered me mightily from the depths of sin, from the miry clay. Pastor Doug Batchelor has been used by the Lord in my conversion. The amazing facts I owe to them. The Lord really blessed this ministry, and I'm so proud I was able to attend this Millennium Prophecy. My life has never been the same. It has given me that peace, that joy, that I have never tasted in my life. And now I'm set free to be able to work with Him.
2: One week ago, we sang as though we never could forget, Christ the Lord is risen today. But Tuesday turned out rainy. In the skies and in our eyes. By Wednesday, all the grievances, both small and great, began their dread familiar march. The pushy colleague who thinks only of himself, the rising price for food and gas, the memories of broken things that fill our thoughts when sleep won't come. Whatever Easter meant has drifted to the margins of our days. The flowers fade. The bright white light has dimmed. And so we must remind each other of the power of good news. You were once dead because of your failures and sins, but God forgave your sins and gave you new life through Christ. By grace you have been saved through faith, and this is not from yourselves, it is the gift of God. This means that anyone who belongs to Christ has become a new person. The old life is gone, a new life has begun. Headlines rage and prices soar. Worries come and thunder roars. But one clear fact remains. Christ is alive and walks a road near you. So stay in grace.

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1: Hebrews chapter 4, verse 12 says that the Word of God is living and powerful. God's Word is powerful. It's alive. It's the living Word. I heard a story once about a man that didn't believe in God. He was an atheist and just wanted nothing to do with him. And somebody handed him a tract on a street corner. And this man took the tract and didn't want to just, you know, be rude to the man, so he just took it, and then he just stuck it in his pocket. And he forgot about it. He really had no intention of reading it. And he went home, and that night, in front of his fire, he took this tract out, looked at it, didn't read it, but just tossed it in the fire. And as he watched it burn, the strangest thing happened. That tract opened up, and a part of it, in the middle, became visible to him to read. And there was a scripture that just he was somehow able to read in front of the fire in big letters. And it was from the book of Isaiah, chapter 40, verse 8, that says, "The word of God, the word of our God, endures forever." And that text went into his mind. The word of God endures forever. And he went to bed that night, and he couldn't shake it. He couldn't stop thinking about that scripture. The word of our God endures forever. And it just became so powerful that he knew that there was a God, that God was talking to him through that Bible verse. And so he got out of bed, got on his knees, and accepted Jesus Christ as his Savior. And I'm sure there's lots of stories that we could tell about the power of God's word. Hebrews chapter 4, verse 12 says, "The word of God is living and powerful." And it is. And I hope and pray that God's powerful word will live in your life today.
0: If you enjoyed this short devotional with Steve Wolberg, you can hear more messages on

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So I was born and raised in Chicago. I grew up in an all-Mexican neighborhood. I'm half Mexican, half Filipino. I was raised in the Catholic faith. We would go to church on Sundays, but I really didn't even believe necessarily there was a God. It was more just almost a cultural thing with my family. When I was a sophomore in high school, I got in a lot of trouble. I had 30 unexcused absences, but you can't graduate with more than 3. And that affected my whole life. After high school, I couldn't find a job, so I couldn't work anywhere. So I was like, you know what? I'm just gonna dive into video games. I did an online tournament and placed 11th in the world, and they flew out the top 12 for a one-on-one tournament to Prague, Czech Republic. It required me to be playing video games almost 24/7. I wasn't eating well, I wasn't sleeping well, the games were violent. I eventually was like, you know what, I just can't do this anymore, and I just stopped. I didn't feel like my life was worth anything, not really feeling any sense of purpose or belonging, kind of lost. I would question all the time and wonder why I even exist. There was no spark, there wasn't a fire. It was January of 2010 when I picked up a Bible and I started to read it. I noticed that some words were in red. And so I was like, let me read these red words and see what they are, you know? I just couldn't put the Bible down. I just kept studying from there. I called up 3 groups of friends that I knew were Christian. One of those groups was actually using Amazing Facts study guides as well as the DVDs. And I started to watch the sermons and to order the study guides and go through them myself. It really started to solidify some things and really answer some questions for me. I felt a sense of purpose, a comfort that I had never felt before. It was a life-changing experience. After I get baptized, I get a job. You know, it's at a bank, and I was able to move out of my house, get my own car, you know, I had my own desk. Like, it was something I felt fulfilled about at that time, and I felt like God had led me there. And on the 3rd month, the employer asked me to work on the Sabbath. I just kind of gave in and worked on the Sabbath, you know. I would pray for forgiveness before I go into work and after. And finally, I started to think, I'm like, you know what? If this sin is going to make me work on the Sabbath, then it's not God's will for me to work here. So God wants me to leave here. I started to feel a peace that I had never felt before. I had prayed and the idea for Salt Outreach sparked. Salt Outreach operates a mobile drop-in center for people experiencing homelessness. We serve about 200 people a day with 12 different services. They do group Bible studies 4 times a week. They do one-on-one Bible studies. In the past 18 months, God has used the ministry to help end homelessness for over 1,050 different people. It wasn't until I really understood who God was that I realized there is an eternal worth to everyone's life. And it's a motivation to show people who Christ is and to be able to give them the same peace I have in Christ. My name is Eric, and God used Amazing Facts to change my life.

I'm sorry for the tears, he says with obvious embarrassment. It's just that I miss her so much. He shields his eyes like the toddler he was 60 years ago, perhaps again imagining he can't be seen behind his hands. We have it as a social rule that anything so personal as tears must stay discreetly out of sight. Others feel uncomfortable, we think, imagining that even those who know us well expect us to be dry-eyed in the face of loss. But tears and all that causes them are proof of life, of being fully human, blessed, yes, blessed, with deep capacity to care, to feel, to love, to cherish. Our losses are no less a part of us than all our victories. Those who truly love us never struggle when we weep. The shortest verse in all the Bible, Jesus wept, gives us the longest view of who he is. This high priest of ours understands our weaknesses, for he faced all of the same testings we do. The prophet called him a man of sorrows and acquainted with our grief. He doesn't only preach from mountaintops, he sits with those who grieve, holds those who weep, heals those who hurt. Grace is for all moments, good and bad, happy and sad, celebrating or grieving. I am with you always, Jesus says, even to the end of the world. Accept the company of one who never was afraid of tears, and stay in grace.

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1: In Matthew chapter 24, verse 13, Jesus Christ said, "He that shall endure to the end, the same shall be saved." God wants us to endure. He wants us not to give up. When we run into obstacles and problems and discouragements, and even if we fall into sin, we need to get up and we need to go on and not give up and keep trusting in Jesus Christ. "He that endures to the end will be saved," Jesus said. It reminds me of a little story about my little boy. I think he was 4 years old. We were living in Northern California, and one afternoon we decided to take a walk. We went way out in the woods, and when we came back, we went through the gate back into our property, and he was all hot and tired, and I looked at Seth, and I said, "Seth, how you doing? Are you okay?" And he looked at me, and he said, "Oh, Dad, I'm tired, but I'm bravely pressing on." That's what he said, and it gave me a chuckle. And it, again, just reminds me of this verse where Jesus said, "He that shall endure to the end, the same shall be saved." No matter what happens, no matter how tired we get, no matter how Satan throws his darts at us, no matter what, may God help us to set our sights on the goal that we're going to bravely press on. We're going to keep following Jesus. If we fall down, we get up, we confess our sins, we trust in Christ again, and we ask Him, "Jesus, please give me strength to keep going, to keep trusting You, to endure all the way to the end." And if we'll do that, I promise you, heaven will be cheap enough, and we won't be sorry that we set our faces toward the kingdom no matter what.
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0: Amazing facts change lives.
1: It was ongoing with me. I would get up and drink. I would go to work and drink. I would come home and drink. And that was my way of life. I had an older sister, and in 2008 we received a phone call from her husband saying that she was involved in a very serious home accident. She had fallen outside on her patio. It was a concrete patio, and she hit her head because she was in a drunken stupor, and she needed emergency brain surgery because of the trauma that she had suffered. And so they were able to stop the bleeding in her brain, but her organs started shutting down one by one. So here I was, you know, hadn't had a drink, being a full-blown alcoholic myself, hadn't had a drink in probably a full day, which was, you know, a lifetime for me. And during the time we were watching there, and they said that she wasn't going to make it, and we had made the decision as a group, you know, with her children present and her husband, that they were just going to go ahead and pull the plug. And during that time, watching her fade away, God forgive me, but I sat there asking her to die fast so I could go get a drink. And, you know, I didn't even see it then. I didn't see how bad I was at that time. But, you know, I look back at it now, and it tears me up. But alcohol, that's what it does to you. I was walking out to go to work one morning with my breakfast, which was a six-pack of beer, and as I was climbing into my truck, it just hit me that it was enough. So I turned around, I took the six-pack of beer, and I threw it in the trash can, and I went and told my wife I needed help. And that's two things I never do: ask for help and throw away beer. And, you know, thank God I was able to do both. Well, when I finally got to the hospital, and they came, got me, and took me in, and when they did a blood alcohol on me, they had to do it twice because they weren't quite sure it was right, but it was 0.38. They were all amazed I was even able to walk in there, let alone, you know, being conscious. It was about 2 months after I got out of treatment and starting my fresh life. I left home, left my wife, and I was going to start my new life of sobriety, and she wasn't going to be part of it. So I had moved out, and I was on my way to the store one morning when I was T-boned, broadsided, by an oncoming SUV on the driver's side door of my truck. And this driver was doing an estimated 65 to 70 miles an hour. He hit me smack on my side of the door. I woke up in the passenger seat of the truck, and I remember coming to and hearing people standing outside. "Look, he's still alive." There was hairline fractures in my pelvis, and it was a compression fracture in my spine. And so, on all intents and purposes, I walked away from an accident I had no business living in. Well, with a broken back, I wasn't allowed to be vertical for but very short periods of time, and I wasn't very mobile with a fractured pelvis, so I was forced to move back home. And, you know, thank God I've got a stubborn wife who was willing to take me back and put up with all this. But during my recovery, the only thing I could really do was watch television. And so as I was thumbing through the channels, I noticed a gentleman, and I happened to stop because he was proclaiming that you can't prove biblically that the Sabbath was changed from Saturday to Sunday and that it's not biblical. And I thought, well, you know what? I think I can do this. You know, so I took up my Bible and I did something strange to me, which was actually studied. You know, and over the course of several months of watching this man, who I would later discover was Pastor Doug Batchelor, I started trying to disprove everything he was saying. And the more I read and the more I studied, the more I found out that I not only could I not disprove it, I was believing it, and I realized it was the truth. Then I started soaking up everything that Amazing Facts had to. I was at their website, you know, doing all the reading. I was looking at the Sabbath truths. I was, you know, downloading, streaming everything they had, you know, and I was really, really getting it, and it helped me so much. Over a process of about 3 months, while studying, you know, with Doug Batchelor and the Amazing Facts team, and then, you know, of course, just my Bible. But over that 3 months, I had fallen in love with Christ like I had never had before. And not only was my back and my pelvis healed, but my soul was healed. And I experienced an emotional and a mental healing that, you know, I had been longing for years. I've got to do something. What do I do next? So I looked up in the phone book and I found the number for the local pastor. And I called him and I said, "Hi, my name's Brian. I've just been converted. Where do I go?" And the poor guy was like, "Brian, it's nice to meet you. Converted from what and go where?" And I said, "That's what I want to know." But we had a little laugh over that, and he thought it was funny. And before he knew it, I was, you know, heart and soul into this little church. And I was studying with the pastor and decided, you know, I want to be baptized. I want to be rebaptized. And we thought, great. So I did some study, and we agreed that I was going to be baptized on this date. Well, the next morning, my wife asked me, "Do you realize what day this is?" And I said, "Well, it's Sabbath." And, you know, Sabbath was amazing in itself. But she said, "Look at the calendar." And when I looked at the calendar, on that day was my 1-year anniversary of my sobriety. I was being baptized 1 year after being sober. And I just thought, you know, there's no such thing as coincidence. That was just amazing that God worked that for me. God has done amazing things with my life, and I have to give him, you know, all the credit, because short of just responding, you know, I've done nothing. And it's been him, and it's pleasure, absolute pleasure, to be called a child of God. I'm really thankful that God used Amazing Facts television program and Pastor Doug Batchelor to make a change in my life.
0: Together, we have spread the gospel much farther than ever before. Thank you for your support.

Good news is only good because the other news isn't good. It's the contrast between light and darkness that makes us glad for everything that's lit and bright and warm. And the Bible is unsparingly honest about our real condition, about the bad news of our lostness and our darkness. We got what we deserved. We reaped what we sowed. The news couldn't get any worse. We were the people sitting in darkness. But then a great light dawned. The gospel of the Father's unending, untiring affection for us is seen in everything Jesus did to bring us healing, joy, and abundance. He who did not spare his own Son, but gave him up for us all, will he not also give us all things with him? Jesus is the proof of heaven's favor, the certainty that we are still loved, have always been loved, will always be loved. In him we learn the news we didn't know, that our lives can be free and fun and filled with meaning. He is able to save completely those who come to God through him because he always lives to intercede for them. Grace headlines every day's edition. Now there is no condemnation for those who belong to Christ Jesus. His life brought light to everyone. Enjoy the news and stay in grace.

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1: In John chapter 20, verse 31, the Bible says that these things are written that you might believe that Jesus is the Christ, the Son of God, and that by believing you might have life, which is eternal life, through His name. Earlier this month, I was camping with my little boy, Seth. We were way out in the woods along the Ponderay River at a campground, and there were other people there doing various things, and we were in this little room by ourselves among a series of cabins, and we went to bed one night, and in the morning, it was just me and Seth in the cabin. I got up at about 6 o'clock, and I looked at my little boy sleeping next to me, and I thought, he's not going to wake up. And I snuck out of the cabin, went around a couple corners to a bathroom, used the bathroom, took a shower, and then I came back in, and as I opened the door and looked into the cabin, I was shocked that he was gone. And I thought, oh my, where is my boy? And I started running around the campground calling his name, and I finally looked down a couple buildings, and I saw him. He had gotten up, he didn't see Daddy, he had gotten dressed and was looking around for me, and then he came and he gave me a big hug, and I was so thankful that he wasn't lost in the woods, and that I had found my son. John 20, verse 31 says that through believing that Jesus is the Christ, the Son of God, you can have eternal life through His name. I want to ask you, have you found the Son of God? Have you found Jesus Christ? Have you found eternal life through believing in His name? Jesus loves you, and he's searching for you, just like I searched for my little boy, and I found him. And may God inspire you to find Jesus Christ, the Son of God, and through trusting in Him, to have eternal life through believing in His name.
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1: One night, we were out late. There was this young person's club. It was no alcohol, so anybody could go in, and it was a kind of a midnight cafe. But they played heavy metal music, so we were there. On our way there, as we pulled into the garage, all of a sudden, the cop lights start flashing, and so all of us are high, drugs all over the car, paraphernalia, pipes, tobacco, you know, rolling papers. All these are in the car. And so we jumped out. We ran. We run as fast as we could to get into to get away from that. I ran into the club and tried to mingle with everybody. I mean, my heart is pounding. To me, I'm afraid I'm gonna get caught. You know, I've been arrested so many times. I don't know what they're gonna do this time. So I sit down across from this man. He's dressed in a long black trench coat. He doesn't seem to be interested at first, and then he begins to engage me in conversation. He says, "So, you know, what's going on? What's wrong?" And I just kind of dismiss it. But then he kind of insists, "No, I can see something's going on. What's going on with it?" And I could tell the guy's not an insider or a cop or So I said, "You know," I just started telling him my story a little bit, and so he just nonchalantly asks me, "Have you ever heard of Satanism?" So I said, "Yeah." He said, "Well, have you ever looked into it? What it's about?" I said, "Well, not really." He started asking me a few questions about it, which kind of prompted me to ask him some questions. And so we get in this conversation. He starts describing what Satanism is. So one of the first things I did is I went out to the bookstore and bought my own Satanic Bible. And I began to read the Satanic Bible and study with it with a friend and get to know it starting to understand the philosophies behind it. And we pursued that heartily. My friend and I, we went out and we gave each other a Satanic tattoo to just give us a sign of Satan. Well, even with the power of Satan in my life now and just weird things happening all around, I kept getting arrested. I got arrested for running away from home, not once, not twice, three times, maybe even a fourth time. And they always brought me back home. Every time I had a dirty urine, that's what they called it. I tested positive for marijuana. And you know what happened? I think it was the fourth time I got arrested for habitual absence, they called it. They said, "We're done. You know, you obviously have a drug problem, and we have a way to help. And so we're going to send you to a drug treatment center." And that's where they sent me. They sent me off to drug treatment. So one night, I get caught smoking a cigarette. The man who catches me is the drug counselor, and he, in my eyes, is the worst person in the whole world. They took my Satanic Bible from me. They wouldn't let me have it there. In fact, it was him that did that. And so all this animosity, all this hatred, all this wrath that I had built up, I took out on him. I attacked the man with a knife. They locked me up and put me in juvenile. So here I am sitting in this lonely cell. All I can think about is death. I want to die. I hate everybody. I hate the world. I hate God. I just want to die. But my mom was going to call me later that week, and so I just looked forward to that. And finally she did call. And during that 15-minute conversation, she put this thought in my head: "Do you have a Bible in there?" My mind starts to work, and I start to think to myself, you know, the cell is really, really boring. I could do to read some stuff. And then I was getting a few books here and there to read, but this Bible is different. Finally, it came to me. I said, "You know what I'm going to do? I am going to grab that Bible. I'm going to take it back to my cell. I'm going to begin to read it. And I'm going to prove all those Christians wrong." So I'm reading the story of King David. I realized for the first time that there's a God out there, but this is a God of love. And from that point forward, I just kept reading through the Bible, and I finally come to the New Testament, and I get to read about this man named Jesus. I've heard of Jesus. I've used his name in swear words so many times, I didn't know who he was. But now I read in the book of Matthew this incredible person named Jesus. He lived this perfect life. His compassion, his love, his mercy that he showed to people was incredible. And complete desperation said, "God, I don't know why you want me, but here I am. You have my heart." And I gave my life to God. Providentially, my dad, he sent me a Walkman radio. My mom's gift was a new Bible and a Strong's Exhaustive Concordance. And together with those, I was able to hear the most profound truths I've ever heard before, testing them by the Bible and seeing whether or not for myself if they're true. In a miraculous way, for 14 years while I was incarcerated, God turned the penitentiary into a seminary. I studied. I had an insatiable desire to learn and grow and to get to know this God that I'm, this God of the universe. So week after week, I'd have this little radio up in the corner of the windowsill in my small cell, listening to Bible Answers Live, listening to a message that was really transformational for me. I began to grow and learn and study more and more. I began to do Bible studies with people. In fact, here comes Amazing Facts again, because I get these Bible study guides through the mail. And as I've done them and completed the sin in the back, getting the new ones, now I have all these lessons. What am I going to do with them? Well, I sit down on the yard, in the prison yard, with fellow inmates, fellow convicts, and we open the Bible together and we study. We study God's Word together, using these Bible study guides as a way to go through the Bible. So he let me out 6 years early for good behavior, and as I walked out to a free world, I didn't know what to do. Everything changed. Praise God for those in prison ministry that adopted me, took me in, helped me to get established. Many people began to encourage me and say, Wyatt, you really need to go to Amazing Facts Center of Evangelism, AFCO. Amazing Facts Center of Evangelism has been life-changing for me. And not just for me, but for many people who have come. It's been more than a decade and a half ago. I was sitting in a cell listening to Doug Batcher on a radio with my Walkman way up in the corner of this window. And now I'm sitting in the audience listening to Doug Batcher live at the Amazing Facts Landmarks of Prophecy series, working with many of those in the audience and bringing people to the meetings. What a contrast. God has led me so far. God has brought me to where I'm at today. And I know that God is continuing to lead me into my future.

As Christ grows greater in our minds, we lose our need to be authorities over what others think and do. The deepening awareness that we have been wrong more than we have been right, that we are only now approaching the starting point of faith, creates a gentle tolerance for those now camped where we once stopped, or mired in the stuff from which Christ freed us. We learn to smile at vehemence and vitriol, remembering how frequently we used them for bad causes or when we were still unsure. Grace makes us gracious to the ungraceful, for we see ourselves in them. We remember that their faults are just as pardonable as ours and no more dangerous. The fellowship of the forgiven is as vast as the grace that makes it possible. So stay in grace.

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1: In Romans chapter 10, verse 11, the Bible says, "Whoever trusts in Him shall not be ashamed," talking about the Lord, trusting in the Lord. It reminds me of a story, a horrible story, really, of a father who had a little boy, and this little boy was climbing a ladder, and the dad instructed him to do something. He said, "Son, just jump. Just jump. I'll catch you." And the little boy, he was probably 4 or 5, he trusted his dad. He jumped off the ladder, and he went toward his father, and then his dad backed up, and then the little boy went down and hit the ground hard. And then the father looked down and picked him up and looked into his crying face and said, "Son, let that be a lesson to you." He said, "Never trust anyone. Never trust anyone." What a lesson from a dad. I'm a dad and I have children, and my lesson is totally different. Romans chapter 10, verse 11 says, "Whoever trusts in Him shall not be ashamed." My children trust me, and I trust God, and I'm teaching my children to trust in the Lord, and I want to teach you to trust in the Lord. God won't let you down. If He asks you to move forward by faith, like the little boy who jumped, God will be there for you. He will have His arms around you. We can trust Him. That's what God's Word says, and He's our Father. Whoever believes and trusts in Him shall not be ashamed. So I encourage you, no matter what your earthly father is like or what anybody's been like toward you, you can still trust in the Lord, trust in Jesus, trust in your Heavenly Father's heart. He loves you, He'll take care of you, and He won't let you down.
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Hear my heart. Cause you know every fear and every doubt I cannot speak. You know all the ways I need you, and all the ways

Warning. Side effects of listening to KWJD include sudden joy, smiling for no reason, and unexpected praise breaks. 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And the music, oh yeah, it slaps.

It's time for Walking on Water. I'm your host, Tom Maycumber, and after 2 years and a completely changed world, we are back in our studios in Phoenix, Arizona, and self-quarantining. All the more reason to enjoy the sound of gospel bluegrass music. Today we'll feature the gospel sound of multi-talented Ray Cardwell, and we'll also do a one-minute study of David's prayer for renewal from Psalm 51. Create in me a clean heart, O God, and renew a right spirit within me. But now let's start the music with something new from Balsam Range. This is Grit and Grace.

Saints and Pilgrim's Way, that was The Marksman. We're called Walking on Water, and I'm Tom Maycumber. Hebrews 13:15 says, "Therefore let us offer up the sacrifice of praise to God continually, that is, the fruit of our lips giving thanks to His name." This is Mike Scott. I love to praise Him.

praise. That was Katuska, Oklahoma's Downing family. We're called Walking on Water, and I'm Tom Maycumber. According to George Gallup, equal protections of people who never attend church and those who do admit to understating their income for tax purposes. This suggests that church attendance makes little difference in people's views of what constitutes ethical and responsible behavior. The truth is, going to church is not reflective of someone's heart or their relationship with God, and this is shown in the old saying, going to church doesn't make you a Christian, just like sitting in a garage doesn't make you a car. Why do people go to church? Many go for the fellowship and biblical teaching, but there are also those who go because it is expected of them, or to please others, or even to meet people. No matter what your reasons for attending church, it takes only two things for you to have a meaningful and lasting change of character. First, you must be willing to accept such change. And second, your daily prayer should be the prayer of David from Psalm 51, verse 10. Create in me a clean heart, O God, and renew a right spirit within me. This is Front Range. Create in me a clean heart.

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I'm Tom Maycumber. We play gospel bluegrass music, music we like to say is spirited and spirit-led. And now here is Ralph Stanley II taking inspiration from the Book of Revelation. This is Four Horsemen Are

0: I'm Tom Maycumber. We're called Walking on Water. And to everyone listening, thank you for including us in your day today as we enjoy the sound of gospel bluegrass music. Jefferson City, Missouri's Ray Cardwell grew up in a home with a bluegrass musician dad. And when the Cardwell siblings were ready, the Cardwell Family Bluegrass Band launched and became a regular attraction at Silver Dollar City in 1976. Ray left the band at age 18 and played a variety of music. He spent time with the gospel bluegrass band New Tradition, and he even received his classical music degree from Lincoln University and worked for a time as a band and choral director. To me, Ray excels at two coveted talents for any musician. He is an excellent songwriter and a gifted singer. I'd like to feature for you the gospel side of Ray Cardwell, and first, from his CD, Tennessee Moon, here is Ray on lead vocal on his original song, Sailing for Glory.
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You're listening to Walking on Water, and that's our featured artist for today, Ray Cardwell. And that was from his brand new album that just came out titled Just a Little Rain. The song was Thief in the Night. And now here's Ray Cardwell again. This is His Will.

words of Jesus Christ. Living in New Jerusalem. The time will be quick when he comes again. Living in New Jerusalem. He's the Alpha and Omega, the beginning and

I'm Tom Maycumber. You're listening to Walking on Water. We play gospel bluegrass music, and that's our featured artist for today, Ray Cardwell, from his new CD, Just a Little Rain. Here is Ray one more time, this time with The New Tradition from 1996. This is Take Your Shoes Off, Moses.

0: I'm Tom Maycumber, and you've been listening to Walking on Water. 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Thank you so much for listening, and until next time we meet, be safe and have a blessed week in Jesus.
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3: The Bible says in Exodus chapter 31, verse 18, that he gave to Moses two tables of testimony, tables of stone, written with the finger of God. This book, the Holy Bible, is an inspired book, and yet it was written not by God himself, but by men. Genesis to Revelation, written by men. But there's one thing that God himself wrote with his own finger on solid rock, which has been preserved for us today, and that is the Big Ten, the Ten Commandments. And so if we're going to find fault with any part of the Bible, which I don't think we should, it definitely should not be the only part that God wrote with his own finger on solid stone. Verse 18 also says that it was written with the finger of God. The New Testament is very clear, especially John chapter 1, that Jesus Christ himself is God. And when you put the pieces together, written with the finger of God, Jesus Christ is God, then it tells us that the finger that was on a hand that wrote the law was on the same hand that was nailed to a cross for you and for me 2,000 years ago. My little girl, Abigail, she's 3, and many times she'll take her little hand and put it in my big hand, and I hold it tight. And as I think about that, and as I think about my fingers, and as you think about your fingers, God wants us to think about the finger of God that wrote his law, and about the hand of Jesus, the hands of Jesus, that were nailed to a cruel cross for you and for me 2,000 years ago, so that he could capture our hearts and win us to him and to his love and to his grace. There's nothing like the message of the law of God and the gospel of Jesus Christ for the whole world right now, today. You've just heard his voice today.
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4: Everyone has an empty space in their heart, I believe, that is created by God. And so I try to fill this empty space with the search for acceptance of friends, from doing good, great, from having the right material things like dressing, being the one. I really love to go to church, but to me it was more, you know, I loved it because my friends were there, because it was a social place to be. When people quoted John 3:16 and when people told me like about the love of Jesus, it was not a personal thing for me. I could sense the tension between mom and dad, and when I was around 12, they got a divorce. It was tough. Everyone wants to have a family that is happy, that is connected, and that is well functioning. During those years, when my mom and dad decided to get separated and finally get a divorce, and the relationship with God was very important. What I can say is that, you know, it has made me stronger, and everything that is in Romans 8:28, it says that those that love God, everything will work to the best. So I think it's been helping me in some ways. But when I found the love of Jesus in the Bible, in his word, that was just the thing that filled my heart. And I have never felt so much meaning and so much life and so much joy in life and like a purpose of life since I met Jesus, and I know that he can do the same for you, and he is the meaning of life. I am Ida.

This painful year has made us clear on what we want for Christmas. Though Lexus and Mercedes-Benz are sure we want a gleaming ride with giant ribbons on the roof, we have no miles we want to drive. The ads all tease us with dark fantasies on Amazon or Netflix, but we still have our darkness to get through. The tech toys that we bought for sport have only one compelling use this year. We want each other more than gifts. We want the long and lingering embrace of two-year-olds who won't let go. The bear hug from a distant friend. The real gatherings of real folk around a tree, a table, or a fire. We want the laughter never muted. Carols sung by families on nights no longer silent. We want the deep security we find in holding, playing, eating with the ones we love in places we call home. So Christ came down because he couldn't bear the breach of space, the distance numbered in light years, the loving words half understood. He came to us in helplessness so we might know he needed love, our love, the warmth for which he fashioned us. He laid aside his rulership so that a two-year-old could grip him tight. A mother's tears could turn to joy, and bitter, broken men could heal. He came to make the lepers dance, to be the face the blind first saw, to hear the deaf sing harmony. His joy is us. We are the only gift he wants. Accept the gift of his embrace and stay in grace.

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0: What evil hath he done? 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And when he had said thus, he went out again unto the Jews, and saith unto them, I find in him no fault at all. But ye have a custom that I should release unto you one at the Passover. Will ye therefore that I release unto you the King of the Jews? Then cried they all again, saying, Not this man, but Barabbas. Now Barabbas was a robber. John chapter 18, verses 38 to 40. When Pilate was hesitating as to what he should do, a messenger pressed through the crowd and handed him the letter from his wife, which read, Have thou nothing to do with that just man, for I have suffered many things this day in a dream because of him. Pilate's face grew pale. He was confused by his own conflicting emotions. But while he had been delaying to act, the priests and rulers were still further inflaming the minds of the people. Pilate was forced to action. He now bethought himself of a custom which might serve to secure Christ's release. It was customary at this feast to release some one prisoner whom the people might choose. This custom was of pagan invention. There was not a shadow of justice in it, but it was greatly prized by the Jews. The Roman authorities at this time held a prisoner named Barabbas, who was under sentence of death. This man had claimed to be the Messiah. He claimed authority to establish a different order of things, to set the world right. Under satanic delusion, he claimed that whatever he could obtain by theft and robbery was his own. He had done wonderful things through satanic agencies. He had gained a following among the people and had excited sedition against the Roman government. Under cover of religious enthusiasm, he was a hardened and desperate villain, bent on rebellion and cruelty. By giving the people a choice between this man and the innocent Savior, Pilate thought to arouse them to a sense of justice. He hoped to gain their sympathy for Jesus in opposition to the priests and rulers. So, turning to the crowd, he said with great earnestness, Whom will ye that I release unto you, Barabbas or Jesus, which is called Christ? Like the bellowing of wild beasts came the answer of the mob, Release unto us Barabbas! Louder and louder swelled the cry, Barabbas! Barabbas! Thinking that the people had not understood his question, Pilate asked, Will ye that I release unto you the King of the Jews? But they cried out again, Away with this man, and release unto us Barabbas! What shall I do then with Jesus, which is called Christ? Pilate asked. Again the surging multitude roared like demons. Demons themselves in human form were in the crowd, and what could be expected but the answer, Let him be crucified! Pilate was troubled. He had not thought it would come to that. He shrank from delivering an innocent man to the most ignominious and cruel death that could be inflicted. After the roar of voices had ceased, he turned to the people, saying, Why? What evil hath he done? But the case had gone too far for argument. It was not evidence of Christ's innocence that they wanted, but his condemnation. Still Pilate endeavored to save him. He said unto them the third time, Why? What evil hath he done? I have found no cause of death in him. I will therefore chastise him and let him go. But the very mention of his release stirred the people to a tenfold frenzy. Crucify him! Crucify him! They cried. Louder and louder swelled the storm that Pilate's indecision had called forth. This passage was taken from The Desire of Ages, pages 732 and 733. Our Daily Bread, July 19th.
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1: Hi, my name is Diamond Garcia, and I am from the beautiful islands of Hawaii. I was raised in a very dysfunctional family, like most families. Being in that environment, I would lie, cheat, steal, rob houses, cheat in school and tests, and lying to teachers, and getting into fights, and all kinds of stuff. One day I was asked to take this little box of something, and I had to walk down the road and give it to someone, and they would give me money, and I would walk back home, and I later realized I was dealing drugs. Growing up in that environment, I thought that, you know, being an adult was a life of drinking and smoking and partying, and that's just what adults did. When I looked at my family and saw the road that they were going down, getting arrested, getting beaten up, coming home drunk and puking all over the floor, I just didn't want that for myself. Growing up, I had a grandma who was baptized as a Christian in her 20s, but then she wasn't a real practicing Christian. And so one day I was at her house and there was a box of various books, and I went to the bottom of that box and found a book called The Great Controversy. And I picked it up and I said, this is interesting. And I opened to the first page of that book and it said, if thou hadst known. I had no clue what it meant. And so I said, you know what, forget this. I put the book down, I just walked away, did my thing. But then something told me, you know what, Diamond, go back to that book. And so I went back to the book, picked it up, went to the last two chapters, and I read it. And I said to my grandmother, I said, what church is this from? I want to go to that church. So she brought me down to the local church, and then I walk in from the back door, and the piano's off key, people are off key. It's like, man, this is really kind of, I don't want to be here. And I got to the front of the church, and I sat down. I was listening to the sermon, and the whole service, it was so boring to me. But then someone gives me this set of DVDs, and it was called The Prophecy Code. It was through watching Doug Batchelor explain the truths found in the Bible that really brought me to Christ and brought me to realize that, you know what, there is a life better than my family's life. My second week at church on Sabbath, there was one person there. He basically told me, hey, Diamond, do you want to make some money? And I said, sure. I said, what do you do? He says, well, I'm a call porter. We go door to door and we sell Christian books. I said, oh, okay, well, that sounds interesting. I do want to make some money too. And so he said, okay, well, why don't you come with me? We drove out to the neighborhood, parked the car, and that night was just raining. It was pouring and pouring. It could not stop raining. We prayed. He said, God, this is Diamond's first night. If it's your will, stop the rain so we can go knocking on doors. And as soon as he said amen, the rain just stopped. I was just thinking in my head, is this guy a prophet or what? I mean, he just prayed and asked God and it happened. And so I was so happy. I grabbed the books and I went to the first door. And the first door I went to, the person gave me $50. That night was actually a big night for me because it was where I saw God's power work and stopping the rain and people actually giving me lots of money. I then became a call porter or a canvasser, and I saved money to pay for my way through academy. And when my church began to see how God was using me, and they immediately recognized that it was God's spirit moving, and they put me, you know, preaching and teaching and sharing my faith. And I've been engaged in ministry for the past 6 to 7 years now, and God has taken me all over the world on multiple continents, sharing my testimony, how God has brought me out of darkness into His marvelous light. It's a total contrast as to how I was before, and now, you know, it's a total contrast. My name is Diamond, and Amazing Facts has helped to change my life.

Lord, teach us to pray. The men who urged Jesus to educate them about prayer weren't immature or novices. Each of them had prayed in penitence, for safety, for a good night's catch, as part of a life story that led them to careers in fishing, tax collecting, and even political activism. But they had heard from Jesus, from time in close with Jesus, a whole new way of praying, one that began with an entirely new view of God. Gone was the angry, frowning deity of their imaginations, the God who was always disappointed with them. For they had heard their master call this God his Father, even Daddy. The grace they found in Jesus opened up a whole new way to pray. And they were hungry to know more, learn more, pray more. Grace made them passionate about prayer. So it will be with us. When we discover what has always been true, that we are loved and held as closely as a parent holds us, that we were truly, eagerly embraced before we had a righteous thought, we unclench our bodies and our minds. Our prayer becomes an easy, reverent conversation warmed by love, and all our fears diminish. The Father who loved this world so much that he gave Jesus to us rejoices when we trust him, welcome him, and tell him everything. Grace leads us first to gratitude, and gratitude to prayer. So stay in grace.

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1: The Bible says in Exodus chapter 20, verse 3, and this is the first of the Ten Commandments, God says to us, "You shall have no other gods before me." We live in a world that is just filled with ideas, theories, philosophies, psychologies, ideologies, interpretations, speculations, and mesmerizing delusions. And yet, in the midst of all of this, God is talking to us. His first commandment that He wrote with His own finger on two tables of stone says, "You shall have no other gods before me." Listen to what James Madison, who was one of the founding fathers of the United States of America, had to say about the Ten Commandments. Quote, he said, "We have staked the whole future of American civilization not upon the power of government, but upon the capacity of each and all of us to govern ourselves, to control ourselves, and to sustain ourselves according to the Ten Commandments of God." Our world is just full of problems. We all have problems. And yet when God says, "You shall have no other gods before me," He's telling us that He's the answer. He's the solution. I heard about somebody who had a saying on their wall, and the plaque said, "Lord, I found the problem. It's me." And then the response was swift, and it said, "My child, I've got the answer, and it's me." And isn't that true? The first commandment says, "You shall have no other gods before me," and God wants to be first in your life and in my life. And if we'll do that, if we'll put God first, if we'll put Jesus first, if we'll accept Him as our Savior, we will be eternally grateful. We'll live forever. We'll be blessed more than we can possibly imagine if we'll keep the first commandment, "You shall have no other gods before me."
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And even now, I wish that God had chose another, serving as your foe on his behalf.

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1: Maranatha, the Lord is coming. A devotional by Ellen White. July 19th, Satanic Miracles, Part 2.

0: luck. Satanic miracles. And he doeth great wonders, so that he maketh fire come down from heaven on earth in the sight of men. Revelation chapter 13, verse 13. As the people of God approach the perils of the last days, Satan holds earnest consultation with his angels as to the most successful plans of overthrowing their faith. He sees that the popular churches are already lulled to sleep by his deceptive power. By pleasing sophistry and lying wonders, he can continue to hold them under his control. Therefore, he directs his angels to lay their snares, especially for those who are looking for the second advent of Christ and endeavoring to keep all the commandments of God. We are warned that in the last days he will work with signs and lying wonders, and he will continue these wonders until the close of probation, that he may point to them as evidence that he is an angel of light and not of darkness. Satan will come in to deceive, if possible, the very elect. He claims to be Christ, and he is coming in, pretending to be the great medical missionary. He will cause fire to come down from heaven in the sight of men to prove that he is God. It is the lying wonders of the devil that will take the world captive, and he will cause fire to come down from heaven in the sight of men. He is to work miracles, and this wonderful miracle-working power is to sweep in the whole world. Some will be tempted to receive these wonders as from God. The sick will be healed before us. Miracles will be performed in our sight. Are we prepared for the trial which awaits us when the lying wonders of Satan shall be more fully exhibited? Will not many souls be ensnared and taken? By departing from the plain precepts and commandments of God and giving heed to fables, the minds of many are preparing to receive these lying wonders. We must all now seek to arm ourselves for the contest in which we must soon engage. Faith in God's word, prayerfully studied and practically applied, will be our shield from Satan's power and will bring us off conquerors through the blood of Christ. Maranatha, the Lord is coming.
1: I encourage you to be ye doers of the word and not hearers only. Thank you for listening, and be sure to join us tomorrow for your daily devotional reading.

probably a good idea to go all the way back to the beginning. 1988, it was my 12th birthday. My brother said, here, smoke this. That's when I first smoked marijuana. My dad, my sister, all of my brothers, we got really hooked on marijuana. 2009, my older brother and myself, we were both reading the Bible, and we were still using drugs. I actually drank some alcohol, and I blacked out. My younger brother, who I was staying with, he was like banging on the door. Cowan, what's wrong? Wake up. He thought I was dead. I didn't even know what happened. I blacked out. Just to see my brother and just to know that I could have died. That realization that I can't keep smoking marijuana and drinking alcohol, otherwise I will die. And then like that same week, went to church and I read about baptism. And I tried to baptize myself. I literally like got a big jug of water. I said, in the name of the Father, the Son, Holy Spirit. And I dumped the water on my head and I tried to baptize myself. And then the Lord said, no, you gotta get baptized by a pastor, somebody in the church. About a year later, I was watching TV at my mom's house and I saw Amazing Facts. And then I immediately went to YouTube and looked it up and went on the website and just wanted to learn more about Amazing Facts, more about Doug. He really opened my eyes and helped me understand things that I thought that I knew and I didn't. Biblical truths like the Sabbath and what happens at death and truth about hell. Just so many things that I had never known before. So before, when I was doing drugs and didn't really have any purpose in life, it was really a dark place for me. And after learning about Amazing Facts, I haven't used tobacco, alcohol, or marijuana. I haven't used any drugs. I believe I'm walking in a light that the Bible speaks of.

We were created for community. And nothing so upsets us as required isolation from the people who bring color, warmth, and hope into our lives. The world has quickly grown uncomfortably, unhappily too small. We huddle with our loved ones and thank God that we seem healthy. But each of us knows stories now coming dangerously close of illness, fear, and existential panic. Suddenly, we miss the colleague who so regularly annoyed us, the relative who made inconvenient, unannounced visits, the friendly patter when we met our neighbors in the market or the street. The sights and sounds, the rhythms and routines of life a month ago were oddly comforting when we could safely take them all for granted. And time? There seems to be too much of it. Open, unplanned, unsure hours when thoughts turn endlessly to wondering. What if? What outcome? And what then? I will never leave you nor forsake you, the father said to Israel. Remember, I am with you always, the son promised his disciples. You know him, Jesus said of the Spirit, because he abides with you and he will be in you. Eternal love still holds us. There is no better company than Father, Son, and Spirit. Held and healed, warmed, enlightened, we can weather any crisis, any quandary, any virus. So stay in grace.

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2: I'm reading from Exodus chapter 20, verses 4 to 6. This is the second commandment of the Big Ten. God says, "You shall not make any graven image or any likeness of anything that is in heaven above or in the earth beneath or in the water under the earth. You shall not bow down to them nor serve them, for I, the Lord your God, am a jealous God, visiting the iniquity of the fathers upon the children to the third and fourth generation of them that hate me, and showing mercy to thousands of them that love me and keep my commandments." This is commandment number 2. If you analyze these verses, it basically says that we are to have no idols, no statues, nothing before God, that He is jealous. He wants a personal, deep, living relationship with each of us, and that we are to love Him and keep His commandments. Obviously, we shouldn't bow down to statues, but there are a lot of things, if we're not careful, that can become idols, such as money, cars, television, websites, cell phones, video games, and even ourselves. Just about anything can become an idol before God. God's Word says to us that He wants us to love Him and keep His commandments and put him first in our lives. God is calling us higher than the dirt and the miasma and the pollution of this world. He's calling us up into the pure light and the sunshine of heaven. And He says, "If you love me, keep my commandments." His voice to us today is no idols. He doesn't want any things, especially statues or cars or money or anything else, to be more important to us than a living relationship with Him. That's the second commandment, and you have just heard His voice today.
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0: An ever-present help. The Lord is good, a stronghold in the day of trouble, and he knoweth them that trust in him. Nahum chapter 1 verse 7. We have rich promises in the word of God. If we only believe and trust in him, we are in danger of trusting to our own poor human efforts and not putting our trust in God. Everyone who has any part to act in this great preparation of the work of God for these last days should come close to God. When God sends out his workers to do a special errand for him, he has pledged himself to be one with them if they will be one with God. But if they draw apart from God and try to do this work in their own strength, they will find difficulties and discouragements at every step. Here we have the promise that in working for the Lord, he is by our right hand to help us and work with us. It would be the greatest folly in the world for any of us to take any of the credit to ourselves for any success we may have. The more humbly we walk with God, the more will he manifest himself to us to help us. The Lord never designed to send out his servants to do a work for him with all the opposition of Satan and evil angels against them unless he gives them divine help. The reason that we do not have greater success in the work is because we depend on our own efforts rather than upon the help God will give us. It is our privilege to feel our weakness, our unworthiness, and then claim the help that God has provided for us. We can take the word in our distress, and while we feel the burden of souls upon us, and say, "Hear, Lord, thou hast promised, and I believe thy word." We must learn to go to our Heavenly Father just as a child goes to its earthly parents. He says, "Or what man is there of you, whom, if his son ask bread, will he give him a stone? Or if he ask a fish, will he give him a serpent? If ye then, being evil, know how to give good gifts unto your children, how much more shall your Heavenly Father, which is in heaven, give good things to them that ask him?" Matthew chapter 7 verses 9 to 11. While every one of God's workmen should cultivate his powers to the best of his ability, yet he should not trust in these powers. Make of yourselves everything that it is possible for you to make, and then trust the rest to God. This Day with God, July 19th.
1: I encourage you to be ye doers of the word and not hearers only. 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

0: 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Douglas Robbins, From Prison to Pardoned.
1: I know that if it wasn't for amazing facts and the Word of God, that if it wasn't for going to prison, that I would probably truly either be on death row or in the grave today. And at age of 14, my father passed away, and it really was a crushing blow in my life. And I really got down, discouraged, and really, to be honest with you, I lost all interest to live. And I started getting with the wrong crowd, and started smoking, and it just escalated to drinking beer, and it just kept going, and ended up in Jackson Prison at the age of 41. When you go to prison, you have to sign up for a job detail, because you have to have some money to buy the necessities in life that you need that they don't supply. So I took the yard detail, and my first day out in the call out, I heard this guy quoting scriptures to these men. And because of that man, I started studying with him. I studied for over 2 years, and Pastor James Hoard come in. I think he come in with three other members, and they had the Millennium of Prophecy series by Doug Batchelor. We played that, and I watched every one of those, did all the complete lesson, and I wrote Amazing Facts, and I did the study guides there, all, I think there's 27 of them or something, and then even did the advanced group, and on February 3rd, 2003, I got baptized in Sault Ste. Marie, Michigan at Hiawatha Correctional Facility. It was the greatest thing ever happened in my life, because I found a piece of the puzzle that had been missing in my life. I thank God, and I know He's had a calling on my life. I know that it wasn't Him that sent me to prison. It was my own action, but He allowed it to be turned into a blessing. I wrote Doug Batchelor, and he even sent me a copy of his Richest Caveman story. And I handed that story, that book, out so many times to other prisoners in prison there, that I would literally have to glue it together, because they would fold it back or whatever, and the bindings, the pages would come off. And I finally ended up writing him, and he sent me six more copies of the Richest Caveman story. And everyone that I shared that with, they said, "Wow, it was a fantastic book." They said, "Do you have any more like it?" And my goal in prison was to one day get out and attend Amazing Facts Center of Evangelism. Today I'm here at Amazing Facts School of Evangelism. Many out there do not know the truth, and many have been taught in the wrong teachings and the false teachings, I should say, but I know that Doug Batchelor and Amazing Facts, that they truly are focused and they truly are out to do the work. Amazing Facts has been brought on for a time such as this,

It's certainly part of God's unfolding grace to not reveal how little we've understood until we're further down his road. At first, we catch stray glimpses of ourselves, ungainly, sometimes tripping over stones, embarrassed, not repentant. We judge that we can quickly find our stride, that we can overcome our slowness by more practice. And then we learn that more is broken than we knew, that all that looked like confidence and legs was our attempt to fool ourselves, defend our pride, and keep our running reputations strong. We cancel all our marathons. At last we learn how much we're like that man beside the pool, the paralytic Jesus lifted from a life that hadn't moved in years. Unless his grace renews our legs and hope, we'll always miss the road the Savior longs to share with us. If we knew all our weaknesses at once and all up front, we might despair that even grace could lead us home. So it's a mercy that we learn our ignorance and arrogance in pieces, Jesus lets us know, accompanied by gentle, quiet laughter. His grace, just like his love, is always patient and kind. So stay in grace. I'm Bill Knott, thanking you for listening to Grace Notes. If you'd like to know more about grace, visit our website at moregracenotes.com.

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1: I'm reading from Exodus chapter 20, verse 7. This is the third commandment of the ten. You shall not take the name of the Lord your God in vain, for the Lord will not hold him guiltless who takes his name in vain. This is number three of the big ten that God wrote with his own finger on solid stone. To take the name of God in vain basically means to use his name, to speak his name irreverently, carelessly, or as a swear word. It also means to call ourselves followers of God and yet to really live like the devil. These are all ways of breaking the third commandment. One time I was down at a river for a quiet afternoon and I saw this little girl. She was about 4 or 5 and she was frolicking in the shallow water, and she stubbed her toe and then she just shouted out, "Ouch, oh God, I hurt myself." And she wasn't thinking about God. And I thought about that. I looked at her and I thought, you know, why don't people say, oh Muhammad or oh Buddha or oh Confucius? Why do they use the name of God? And I concluded that the reason is because human hearts naturally are inclined, sinful human hearts, to break God's law. And the Lord says he will not hold us guiltless if we take his name in vain. But the good news is that 2,000 years ago, God became a human and he paid the price. He died on a cruel cross for you and for me so that he could take our guilt and our sin and then forgive us and give us a brand new life, a new start. So we could use his name reverently and respectfully, and also live the genuine life and not act like the devil. The third commandment says in God's book, God's law, you shall not take the name of the Lord your God in vain. You have just heard his voice today.
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0: Hey guys, thank you so much for watching. I hope you enjoyed my cover of I Can Only Imagine. I just wanted to thank the band Mercy Me and especially Bart for writing this song and sharing his incredible story. It's impacted me over the years as well as the lives of millions of people all over the world. The movie is out now, and it's an incredible story. Y'all should go watch it.
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1: 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July 19th. To have friends, we must be friendly.

0: Week. To have friends, we must be friendly. A man that hath friends must show himself friendly. Proverbs chapter 18, verse 24. In the arrangements for the education of the chosen people, it is made manifest that a life centered in God is a life of completeness. Every want he has implanted, he provides to satisfy. Every faculty imparted, he seeks to develop. The author of all beauty, himself a lover of the beautiful, God provided to gratify in his children the love of beauty. He made provision also for their social needs, for the kindly and helpful associations that do so much to cultivate sympathy and to brighten and sweeten life. Christian sociability is altogether too little cultivated by God's people. By social intercourse, acquaintances are formed and friendships contracted, which result in a unity of heart and an atmosphere of love which is pleasing in the sight of heaven. Everyone will find companions or make them. And just in proportion to the strength of the friendship will be the amount of influence which friends will exert over one another for good or for evil. All will have associates and will influence and be influenced in their turn. The link is a mysterious one which binds human hearts together so that the feelings, tastes, and principles of two individuals are closely blended. One catches the spirit and copies the ways and acts of the other. As wax retains the figure of the seal, so the mind retains the impression produced by intercourse and association. The influence may be unconscious, yet it is no less powerful. If choice is made of companions who fear the Lord, the influence will lead to truth, to duty, and to holiness. A truly Christian life is a power for God. My Life Today, July 19th.
1: I encourage you to be ye doers of the word and not hearers only. 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
1: Well, my conversion story is when I was in the Philippines. I just graduated as a nurse. And afterwards, I did not have any religion. And one time, I found myself inside a small church, Catholic church in Manila, and before a big cross. And I was kneeling before, and I could hear Jesus telling me to enter the convent, save myself and also my family. And I said, Lord, I would like to follow you all the way. At that point, I seemed to be happy externally, but because inside the convent, we don't read the Bible, we don't study about the Word of God. We pray the rosaries, we also at the same time study the lives of the saints and also our founders and the encyclicals of the Pope and the Virgin Mary. And so I do not know the truth, and I had this torture of conscience, the guilty feelings that cannot be resolved. So I would confess to the priest in the confessional box saying, Father, forgive me. Since my last confession was last week, since then I have committed the following sin, including the root cause. Why am I falling and falling in that same sin over and over again? And still for 21 long years, I struggle and I struggle and I struggle. I realized that I was totally empty. I was totally helpless and hopeless and so depressed and so desperate that I would like already to end my life. I was working for 5 years as Dean of the University of San Agustin College of Nursing in Iloilo City, one of the islands in the Philippines. After 5 years, I received a commission from my parents to help my sister who is being a battered woman. This is one of the reasons why I came over to the United States. It is because my sister needs my help. As I was working in the hospital in New York, my boss Serafin, he was so gracious enough to give me an invitation to the Millennium Prophecy. As I was listening to Pastor Doug Batchelor's presentation, my heart really was beating so fast, and my mind, I'm able to grasp the truth that this is the truth that I've been longing to hear all my life, that I have been seeking for so long. My personal relationship with Jesus, I can see Jesus as my personal Savior. He is not only the Savior of the whole world, but He is my personal Savior. He was the one who delivered me mightily from the depths of sin, from the miry clay. Pastor Doug Batchelor has been used by the Lord in my conversion. The amazing facts I owe to them. The Lord really blessed this ministry, and I'm so proud I was able to attend this Millennium Prophecy. My life has never been the same. It has given me that peace, that joy that never I have never tasted in my life.

We love being right so much, we often get it wrong. It's sheer deliciousness to know more than someone else, to offer the correct answer when the teacher asks a question or the boss needs information. And when we have the final fact that vanquishes opponents, we bask in the warm glow of self-congratulation. I'm right, they're wrong. New verse, same song. We relish moments when our rightness can't be challenged. They feed our central narrative of righteous pride in who we are, how well we have prepared. But imagine for a moment if Jesus had done similarly with us. He who made all things, including us, has at his fingertips and in his mind all facts, all truths, all righteousness. But still he stoops to welcome prodigals back home. Ragged, dirty as we are, with wrong opinions and bad habits. For Jesus, being right also means being right with us, reuniting us to the love that will not let us go. In Christ, God was reconciling the world to himself, not counting their trespasses against them. Grace makes you right, especially when you're wrong. Don't get this one wrong. Receive the love that restores and reconciles.

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1: I'm reading from Exodus chapter 20, verses 8 through 11. This is the forgotten fourth commandment. Remember, God says. If you look at all the Ten Commandments, only one says remember. Remember the Sabbath day to keep it holy. 6 days you shall labor and do all your work, but the seventh day is the Sabbath. If you study this from the Bible, the seventh day really starts sundown Friday night to sundown Saturday night. That's the biblical seventh day. And it says it is the Sabbath of the Lord. It's not the Sabbath of the Jews. It's God's Sabbath, of the Lord your God. In it you shall not do any work on that day. Verse 11 says, for in 6 days the Lord made. Who is the Lord that made? If you compare this verse with John chapter 1, verse 10, the Bible is very clear, the New Testament is clear, that it was Jesus Christ who made this world in the beginning. And that reveals to us that the Sabbath really is Jesus Christ's day. He made the heaven and the earth, the sea, and all that in them is, and he rested on the seventh day. Wherefore the Lord blessed the Sabbath day and hallowed it, that special day. I travel a lot. If my kids say to me, Daddy, don't forget to bring us a surprise, it's important to them. If my wife sends me to the store and says, honey, don't forget the bread, that's important to her. If I forget our anniversary, of course, I'm in big trouble. When someone says, remember, don't forget, it means something to them. And when God says here in the fourth commandment of the ten, remember the Sabbath day to keep it holy, he means what he says because it's important to him. And if we do it, we'll be blessed as well. You have just heard His Voice Today.
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1: Our High Calling, a devotional by Ellen White, July 19th. The Bible speaks to me.

0: The Bible speaks to me. Thus saith the Lord, stand ye in the ways and see, and ask for the old paths, where is the good way, and walk therein, and ye shall find rest for your souls. Jeremiah chapter 6, verse 16. The Holy One has given rules for the guidance of every soul, so that no one needs miss his way. These directions mean everything to us, for they form the standard to which every son and daughter of Adam must conform. We cannot turn aside from any of these divine rules and be found guiltless. We are required to make the will of God paramount in our lives and to have the faith that works by love and purifies the soul. I would warn you to keep from the dangerous ground on which your feet would naturally be inclined to stray. Take the word of God and, kneeling before God, ask, what has God spoken to me from his word? Wait before the Lord to learn the way in which you are to go. You may learn of the heavenly teacher, his meekness and lowliness of heart. In his strength, be steadfast and stand in opposition to all that is displeasing to God, and encourage all that is right and pure and true. Live a life that Jesus, your heavenly Father, and the angelic host can look upon with favor. The Lord will be your helper, and if you trust him, will bring you up to a noble, elevated standard and will place your feet upon the platform of eternal truth. Through the grace of Christ, you can make a right use of your entrusted capabilities and become an agent for good in winning souls to Christ. Every talent you have should be used on the right side. Those of the youth who put on the whole armor of God, who will devote time every day to self-examination, who will seek the Lord in earnest prayer, and who will diligently study the scriptures, will have the help of the angels of God and will form characters that will fit them for the society of the redeemed in the kingdom of glory. Our High Calling, July 19th.
1: I encourage you to be ye doers of the word and not hearers only. Thank you for listening, and be sure to join us tomorrow for your daily devotional reading.

feelings. I found myself in a place of sorrow. I found myself in a place of grief. And at first I didn't have language for it. All I knew was something was off. And I couldn't trace it back to any misstep I took. I couldn't trace it back to anything that I've done that was like a consequence. I was just, my emotions were just, I had feelings. I was feeling a lot. Whether it was pandemic stuff, something I've never even knew could happen, or whether it was relational stuff that was just not working out, or friends just not ending, friendships not ending well, or it was just my own personal brokenness, turmoil, internal battle. I just had feelings, still have feelings. What I realize is that there is a place in feelings where you can honor the Lord, where I can have these feelings and He's not in heaven like, hey, get out of that, get out of those feelings, don't feel that. He's not rushing me to get to a place that I'm not, but He's not just in heaven, but He's sitting with me in it. In my tears, in my confusion, in my frustration, in my questions, He's sitting here, present with me. And I've realized and I've learned something about Him in my feelings that I may not have learned in the spirit, per se. I've learned something about Him being the God of my emotions, the one who created me, that I may not have learned had I not been in this place. I've learned how to suffer with Him. I think a lot of times before in my life, I've slipped into depression easier and slipped into a worldly grief easier because I've tried to suffer without Him. But I've learned how to suffer with Him through this process. I haven't been able to pray like I used to. I've learned how to suffer with Him. The fellowship, join Him in the fellowship of His suffering. And that's what this album is. That's what these songs are. My process of lament, my process of suffering with Him. Being able to feel my feelings.

0: Amazing facts change lives.
1: I'm Tlingit Indian from Sitka, Alaska. My Tlingit name is Wishdeshtikla. It was a very depressing time for the people of Alaska. A lot of alcohol abuse was taking place. And unfortunately, my mother got caught up in the alcohol. It made myself and my siblings grow up in a pretty horrible environment. It was really hard to understand God. It was really hard to understand what love was. I ended up having a child in my 12th grade and leaving home when I was 15 years old. But somehow, some way, we made it. And I became a loner. I became a hermit. So I went up to the biggest marijuana county, to Humboldt County, and started my new career. Things weren't right, though. No matter how nice I kept thinking life was, living up on top of the mountain, not having to worry about wearing clothing, just waking up and watching the plants grow, searching still for more and more. I went to the post office and I was standing there by myself. I looked down and here was this, what is called a handbill, a postcard. And the letters on it grabbed my attention and it said Revelations. I'd never heard Revelation taught before and I thought, gosh, that would have been so good. I looked at the time and the date and I said, wow, that's today. And for 6 weeks, I sat there in the front seat of that building and could not believe the things that I heard. And I found this hunger that I had in my heart for decades being filled. I was actually like a starving child, you know, wanting to get in to learn more about Revelations. And I chose to be baptized on April 3rd. Even though I chose to serve God, I kept falling. I was going to Bible studies all 4 times a week and just so hungry to learn as much as possible. God just overnight had me studying the Word of God through AFCO. And the miracles that happened through AFCO is so incredible. The only preacher I was listening to was Pastor Doug Batchelor, who I didn't even call by his name. I called him the caveman. And then here, all of a sudden, I'm sitting in front of him in his classroom learning from him. On October 11th, I sat there, though, in my room saying, Lord, here I am studying your word, but what am I doing here? What do I need to do? What is it you want me to do? And that night about 1 in the morning, God spoke to me and he said, I want you to write a note to Pastor Doug and tell him what you do. I sat there and I says, no, I'm not going to write a note. I'm not going to write a note. And I said, okay. So I ripped off a piece of paper and I wrote on the note and I said, I'm an experienced fashion designer. I can sew anything. I can make any patterns. If there's any way that I can be of any service to you, God told me to be bold and tell you. And I walked up and I handed him the note and he didn't know what it was, but he said, thank you. And 4 hours later, I got a phone call from Amazing Facts. Pastor Doug told me that I was an answer to their prayers. They had been looking for a wardrobe stylist for their new film that they're producing.
2: Action! 2, 3!
1: Amazing Facts has changed my life in the direction that God wants me to go. And now, out of all the knowledge that was taught to me, I'm able to go out into this world and share the gospel and finish the work for Jesus Christ.
2: Friends, it's because of God's blessing and your support that thousands of others, like Nita, have found Jesus and everlasting life.

We wouldn't ridicule a child who said to us, "I'm really scared. Please hold my hand." We wouldn't taunt a hurricane survivor, "Snap out of it. Get on with life." Because we're human, we know fear. Hurt and pain may come our way. Events may spin beyond control. We could lose those that we can't live without. When all the world is afraid, let's honor those who own their fear with honesty. It is no sin to be afraid. The fault lies only when we let our fears erode what heaven says we owe each other: grace and truth and gentleness. There's no just cause for hate or hoarding, prejudice or wounds. Our worry need not make us lose our wits. 100 times the Bible says, "Don't be afraid." Or as the better versions have it, "You can stop being afraid now." There's just one thing that calms our fears: the truth that we aren't left alone. "Peace I leave with you," the Lord who calmed the storms declares. "My peace I give to you." Wherever he is welcome, fear declines, then disappears. The grace that saves us also soothes us. Hear the voice above the storm. Take the hand still offered you. And stay in grace.

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1: Exodus chapter 20, verse 12 says, "Honor your father and your mother." This is commandment number 5 of the Big Ten. King Edward VIII once made this comment. He said, "The thing that impresses me more about America is the way parents obey their children." Something to think about. The commandment does not say that parents are to obey their kids, but that kids are to obey their parents. Of all the Ten Commandments, the only commandment that says honor is number 5. And when it says honor your father and your mother, this is applying to your own personal parents. I was thinking about this once. My dad's name is Gene Wolberg. He's still alive. He's quite elderly, but he's still with us. And my mother is Sandra Wolberg. She's elderly, but she's here too. And it hit me one day as I was contemplating the fifth commandment that God wrote with his own finger on stone that I am to honor my own mother and my own father. It doesn't say your perfect father and your perfect mother. My parents aren't perfect. No parent is perfect. But we still need to honor them. It reminds me of a saying about joining a church. Sometimes people look for a perfect church and then they'll join it. And the saying continues and says, if you do that and join that church, if you find one and join it, as soon as you join it, it won't be perfect anymore because you're in it. And that's just the way it is. We're not perfect and our parents aren't perfect. And yet, the fifth commandment tells us very, very clearly, the voice of God himself, honor your father and your mother. And I've taken this commandment seriously, and I hope that you will too, because I guarantee you that the fifth commandment is definitely his voice to you today.
0: If you enjoyed this short devotional with Steve Wolberg, you can hear more messages online at hisvoicetoday.com.

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0: An ever-present help. The Lord is good, a stronghold in the day of trouble, and he knoweth them that trust in him. Nahum chapter 1, verse 7. We have rich promises in the word of God. If we only believe and trust in him, we are in danger of trusting to our own poor human efforts and not putting our trust in God. Everyone who has any part to act in this great preparation of the work of God for these last days should come close to God. When God sends out his workers to do a special errand for him, he has pledged himself to be one with them if they will be one with God. But if they draw apart from God and try to do this work in their own strength, they will find difficulties and discouragements at every step. Here we have the promise that in working for the Lord, he is by our right hand to help us and work with us. It would be the greatest folly in the world for any of us to take any of the credit to ourselves for any success we may have. The more humbly we walk with God, the more will he manifest himself to us to help us. The Lord never designed to send out his servants to do a work for him with all the opposition of Satan and evil angels against them unless he gives them divine help. The reason that we do not have greater success in the work is because we depend on our own efforts rather than upon the help God will give us. It is our privilege to feel our weakness, our unworthiness, and then claim the help that God has provided for us. We can take the word in our distress, and while we feel the burden of souls upon us, and say, "Here, Lord, thou hast promised, and I believe thy word." We must learn to go to our Heavenly Father just as a child goes to its earthly parents. He says, "Or what man is there of you, whom, if his son ask bread, will he give him a stone? Or if he ask a fish, will he give him a serpent? If ye then, being evil, know how to give good gifts unto your children, how much more shall your Heavenly Father, which is in heaven, give good things to them that ask him?" Matthew chapter 7, verses 9 to 11. While every one of God's workmen should cultivate his powers to the best of his ability, yet he should not trust in these powers. Make of yourselves everything that it is possible for you to make, and then trust the rest to God. This Day with God, July 19th.
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0: By the time I got to high school, abuse was just a way of life for me. I just thought that that was the way it was and that many people were going through that. And I found out that a lot of the girls were not going through the abuse that I was going through. I started acting out and playing up and misbehaving in school. I felt when I spoke to Mom, she was too busy worrying about where Dad was, what Dad was doing. When I spoke to the older siblings, they couldn't be bothered. I had stupid questions. I seemed to feel very lonely all the time, and I just forgot at that point where God was and felt that I didn't need him. Because anyway, when I did need him, he was never around for me. I was living a very, very busy life, working till 2-3 o'clock in the morning and then drinking alcohol till 5 o'clock so that I could get to sleep for a few hours, wake up and then get back to work at 8 o'clock at night. So my life continued and spiraled until I decided I needed to do something different. So I packed my bags and spent 11 months crossing Africa from Zimbabwe all the way through to Switzerland. Met a lady in a missionary who spoke to me about God and gave me a Bible. And that was when I started thinking again that, God, maybe you led me on this trip. And that was the start of me really rethinking, what am I doing with my life? I'd made a decision that, God, this time I'm never going to let you go. I know you've never let me go. It was always me who let go. My return to Jesus was the most amazing feeling that I'd ever experienced. I felt as if this time I'd made a connection with God. My name is Idolani Hill, and I reclaimed.
1: At every rounding of the year, we realize how much we need renewal. On New Year's Eve, we want to slam the door on the departing year or banish memories of 2020's pain and grief. But there are and must be great ties between the old year and the new. We live in the same bodies. We inhabit the same homes. We remain related to the same family. We work at the same jobs. We worship with the same believers. We study the same word. It's renewal, then, and not a clean break from the past, that offers us our greatest hope in 2021. How can our bodies be renewed? Will this year be the one when we're transformed by the renewing of our minds? How does a weary marriage find new sources of resilience and of laughter? Can dry and broken friendships be restored? We crave the ageless source of all renewal, the grace and mercy of our Lord revealed in the pages of His Word. Yes, grace renews what grace began. That is why we never give up. Though our bodies are dying, our spirits are being renewed every day. For our present troubles are small and won't last very long, yet they produce for us a glory that vastly outweighs them and will last forever. So here's to growing deeper, stronger, wiser, kinder in 2021. Stay in grace.

0: Welcome to another His Voice Today with Steve Wolberg.
1: The book of Exodus chapter 20 verse 13 says, "You shall not kill." That is commandment number 6 that God wrote with his own finger on 2 tables of stone. Some people say the law of God was, the 10 commandments were just for the Jews. If that was true, think about the 6th commandment. You shall not kill. Is that just for the Jews? Imagine if somebody came up to you with a gun and looked at you and said, "I don't believe in the 6th commandment, that's gone, that was just for the Jews." Boom, and he pulled the trigger and shot you. You wouldn't like it. In fact, you wouldn't be liking much because shortly you'd be dead. It's totally irrational to apply that commandment only to the Jews. It applies to everyone. Imagine a world where everybody kept the 6th commandment. There would be no jails, there would be no serial killers, there would be no need for police officers to protect us from somebody that might harm us, there would be no wars. It would be a completely different planet. It'd be a little bit closer to heaven if the world kept commandment number 6, where God says, "You shall not kill." But even going deeper, in 1 John in the New Testament, chapter 3, verse 15, the Bible says that whoever hates his brother is a murderer. So God doesn't only want us not to kill, but he doesn't want us to hate. He wants us to have love. He wants us to love him. He wants us to love his law. And he wants us to love other people. And this is really the only way that we can keep God's law. And the only way that we can really love is if we have him and his love inside of our hearts. This is really what the 6th commandment means. And so when God says, "You shall not kill," that is his voice today for you.
0: If you enjoyed this short devotional with Steve Wolberg, you can hear more messages online at hisvoicetoday.com.

0: Hello, friends. Pastor James Rafferty here. So glad you've joined us for our 3ABN Sabbath School panel. We are in lesson number 3 of our study on 1st and 2nd Corinthians, and lesson 3 is entitled Unity in Christ. If you'd like to get your own copy of the Sabbath School lesson, you can do that by going to 3abnsabbathschoolpanel.com. Don't go away. We'll be right back. Friends, welcome to our continuing study in 1st and 2nd Corinthians. Pastor James Rafferty here. We are in lesson number 3, Unity in Christ. If you'd like to get the notes for the Sabbath School lessons, the notes that are extra to the Sabbath School quarterly, you can do that by going to 3abnsabbathschoolpanel.com. Once you sign up there, you will forever receive the notes from the Sabbath School panel, our extra notes that are supplementary to the Sabbath School lesson. Now, before we start our lesson, I'm going to introduce you to your family, my family, our family, the Sabbath School panel with me today. Sitting to my immediate left is my sister in Christ, Shelley Quinn.
1: It's such a wonderful thing to be here, and I have Monday's lesson centered on Jesus.
0: And then we have Pastor John Lomaking.
2: The other book and to James. And I have Tuesday's lesson, Wisdom and Maturity.
0: And then we have Pastor John Dinsey.
3: Thank you, Pastor James. Moving on to Wednesday, we have Christ-like servanthood.
0: And finally, last but not least, we have Pastor Ryan Johnson.
4: Thank you so much, Pastor Rafferty. I have Thursday's lesson, and the title is A Lifestyle That Reflects the Cross.
0: Amen, amen. So we're looking at this theme, unity in Christ. And if you've ever struggled in your local church with disunity, or you are struggling with it, this lesson should be of great help to you. I know it's been a blessing to me as I've studied it. Before we get started, of course, we want to go to the Lord in prayer and just ask the Holy Spirit to be with us and to be with each one of you. I'm going to ask Pastor John Dinsey if you could pray for us, please.
3: Sure. Let's pray together. Our wonderful and loving Heavenly Father, we thank you so much that you have given us the opportunity to study these wonderful things that you have left for us. And Lord, we need your Holy Spirit. Bless us with your Holy Spirit that we may understand and that we may communicate wonderful words of life. Please be with all those that will listen and view this program. We pray that what we share will help them in their Christian walk with you. We ask you for these things in the holy and blessed name of Jesus. Amen.
0: Amen. Amen. Amen. So we start with Sabbath afternoon, and we're going to be looking at the Bible verses, 1 Corinthians 1, 12 through 17. We spend quite a bit of time in those verses. They're also in this lesson. But then we move to Romans 1, 29, 1 Corinthians 1, 10, 1 Corinthians 3, 1 through 4, and then Philippians 2, 5 through 8, and 2 Corinthians 11, 28 through 20, 23 to 28, and then Colossians 1, 24. Our memory text is found in 1 Corinthians chapter 1 and verse 10. Here's what it says. I appeal to you, brothers, by the name of our Lord Jesus Christ, that all of you agree, and that there be no divisions among you, but that you be united in the same mind and the same judgment. So this was huge for the Apostle Paul. He really believed that unity was an important principle to be followed in the early Christian church. And of course, in the inspired writings of the Bible, we see that unity in the Old Testament, Psalm 133 talks about it being like the oil that was anointing Aaron's head and dripped down his beard, the unity of God's people. And it was the last prayer that Jesus prayed when he was on earth, John chapter 17. It was a type of his prayer of intercession in heaven. You can imagine he's praying for this unity right now. This week, we're going to take a look at 1 Corinthians chapters 1 through 4, where the Apostle Paul deals with the problem of quarrels in the church and how to overcome them, namely through unity in Christ. So the focus of our lesson is not that we would be unified or we would try to be unified with each other, but we would try to be unified with Christ. And the closer we come to Christ, the more unity we're going to find with one another. Sunday's lesson, the problem of cliques in the church. The quarterly says Paul's appeal that there be no divisions among you, but that you be united in the same mind and same judgment, 1 Corinthians 1:10, dominates the first four chapters of 1 Corinthians. In fact, most scholars, the quarterly goes on to say, agree that unity is the all-encompassing theme that binds all parts of the letter together. So when we read 1 Corinthians chapter 1, verses 12 through 17, we want to ask the questions, how do these passages help us to understand how absurd it is to form cliques around local leaders? And what is Paul's solution to that? Here we go. 1 Corinthians 1, starting with verse 12. Now this I say, that every one of you says, I am of Paul, and I am of Apollos, and I am of Cephas or Peter, and I am of Christ. Is Christ divided? Was Paul crucified for you? Were you baptized in the name of Paul? I thank God that I baptized none of you, but Crispus and Gaius, lest any should say that I had baptized in my own name. And I baptized also the household of Stephanus. Besides, I know not whether I baptized any other. For Christ sent me not to baptize, but to preach the gospel, not with the wisdom of words, lest the cross of Christ should be made of none effect. As an evangelist, this whole concept of being sent to preach the gospel, not baptized, turns evangelism upside down, on its right side, really, because the whole focus of evangelism many times is to get people baptized, when Paul says it's not about getting people baptized. It's about preaching the cross. It's about preaching Christ and Him crucified. And by the way, when you preach Christ, guess what happens? People's hearts are one to the Lord and they want to be baptized. So we see Paul is setting things in order here. Paul is employing, the quarterly goes on to say, strong words to portray the lack of unity among church members. In Corinth, he uses the Greek word schisma, division, 1 Corinthians 1:10, and eris, contention, 1 Corinthians 1:11. He says, for it has been declared unto me of you, my brethren, by them which are of the house of Chloe, that there are contentions or quarrels among you. The noun for schisma, as well as the verb schizo, to split, is used elsewhere in the New Testament to describe differences of opinion resulting in factions. So the noun eris, contention, also frequently appears in lists of vices that must not be practiced by Christians. And this is where it becomes really significant. At least as I was studying the lesson, I realized how serious division was and how many times division is caused not necessarily by the word of God, but by our interpretation of the word of God or man's interpretations of the word of God. And therefore, Paul was saying, don't follow men. Follow the word of God. You know, the Bereans themselves in Acts chapter 17 were more noble than others, Paul says, because they received his word with readiness of mind, but they went back and searched the scriptures to see if what he was saying was true. Now, if the Bereans are going to check on Paul, we should learn our own lesson from that. Amen. Here's how serious it is. When we read Romans 1:29, I'll just give you the list here. Romans 1:29, the quarterly gives us Romans 13:13, 1 Corinthians 3:3, 2 Corinthians 12:20, and Galatians 5:20. When we read these verses, we're going to find that this schisma, this disunity, this eris, this contention is listed with a whole bunch of other sins that are absolutely wicked. For example, Romans 1:29, being filled with all unrighteousness, fornication, wickedness, covetousness, maliciousness, full of envy, murder, debate. That's the word again for quarreling, for contention, deceit, malignity, whisperers going on. Then we read in Romans chapter 13, verse 13, let us walk honestly as in the day, not in rioting and drunkenness, not in chambering and wantonness, not in strife, quarrels, and envying. So here we have this division, this word that talks about what's going on in the church, being connected with, in these other passages, all of these things that are happening in the world. We need to pull away from the world. And sometimes in the church, we think it's okay to debate. It's okay to quarrel. You know, at least we're not living in the world. You are living in the world. We are living in the world. This is an important principle. This unity is an important principle. In fact, 1 Corinthians 3, verse 3, you are carnal when there's envying and strife, quarrels, and divisions among you. Aren't you yet carnal and walking as men? 1 Corinthians 3:3. For I fear, 2 Corinthians 12:20, lest when I come, I shall find you as such as I would, that I shall be found unto you as one who would not, lest there be debates, quarrels, envyings, wrath, strifes, backbitings, whisperings, swellings, tumults. So Paul's saying, I'm going to come and I'm going to be different than what you expect, and you're going to be different than what I expect, because I'm going to find all this quarreling taking place. And in Galatians 5, he lines this up with idolatry, witchcraft, hatred, and variance, quarrels, emulations, wrath, strife, and seditions, and heresies. So this is a serious issue. How can we find a remedy to this issue? What can our local church do to avoid these problems? Or how can disunity in the church be remedied? Well, I want us to look here at 2 Timothy chapter 2, verses 14 through 17. Now, this whole section is really good, but we're going to focus on just this one little part here. 2 Timothy 2, beginning with verse 14, Paul says, of these things put them in remembrance, charging them before the Lord that they strive not about words to no profit, but to the subverting of the hearers. There's that word again, striving, contending. Study to show thyself approved unto God, a workman that needeth not to be ashamed, rightly dividing the word of truth. But shun profane and vain babblings, for they will increase unto more ungodliness, and their word will eat as does a canker. So we're to study to show ourselves approved, and we're to rightly divide the word of God, and we're to shun profane and vain babblings. And then he goes on to say, of whom is Hymenaeus and Philetus, who concerning the truth have erred, saying that the resurrection is past already, and they overthrow the faith of some. Now, if the resurrection is past, then those who are resurrected must already be in the destiny that the resurrection has taken them to. Let me reword that. The Bible teaches that the saved and the lost will be resurrected by Jesus Christ in their turn before the 1,000 years and after the 1,000 years. However, if the resurrection is past already, Pastor Ryan, then where are the saved and where

0: allow God to overrule them for good. So when we see the word of God be misapplied, as Paul is pointing out here by these two characters, we can recognize, well, the remedy is rightly dividing the word of truth. Now, when we rightly divide the word of truth, has the resurrection already taken place?
1: No,
0: it has not taken place yet. It's not going to take place for the righteous until Jesus comes. And for the wicked, that second resurrection takes place after the 1,000 years. Oh, there's been a handful of people that went up with Christ after his resurrection, but the vast majority of believers and unbelievers are in a state of unconscious sleep. That's what the Bible tells us in texts like John chapter 11. And so even today, this teaching of Hymenaeus and Philetus, this teaching is overthrowing the faith of some, because if the resurrection is past, then as soon as you die, you go there or you go there, right? Yeah. And we need to recognize that the word of God is the remedy. We need to get back to the word of God, back to the Bible, to show ourselves approved. That's the primary reason for quarrels and debates and strife and contentions in Christianity, because according to Apostle Paul, the inspired writings of God are not followed. Instead, we follow men, good men, godly men, men like Paul, Cephas, Apollos, instead of asking for a thus saith the Lord and following the inspired word, we follow men and their opinions of God's inspired prophets. We need to follow a thus saith the Lord, not a thus saith James or a thus saith Shelley or a thus saith Ryan, but a thus saith the Lord. So Paul gives us the remedy. Follow the word of God. If there's a passage of scripture, a biblical teaching that is not clear, do not make that a test issue. Don't be critical about it or judgmental about it, but follow the word of God.
2: Amen and amen. Thank you for that beautiful foundation. My name is Shelley Quinn. I have Monday's lesson centered on Christ. You know, one of the greatest testimonies the church can offer the world is genuine unity. We often have people, callers or viewers, who will call into 3ABN and they are amazed at the unity, the oneness of our messages, even though we have so many different personalities. But what they see among our presenters is a unity. And why does this speak so powerfully to people? Because unity around a biblical truth is a witness that Christ is among his people.
1: Right.
2: When believers stand firmly on the platform of God's word, God's eternal truth becomes a powerful testimony. And that was exactly the burden of Paul's heart in his opening to 1 Corinthians. Before he addresses their problems, he's going to remind them of who they are in Christ. I'm going to read, if you have your Bibles, 1 Corinthians chapter 1. We're going to look at verses 4 through 10. I want to point something out in advance. Many people will say that Christ is their Savior, but Paul is pointing to the importance of the Lordship of Christ Jesus. We're going to see four times in these few verses that he talks about the Lord Jesus Christ. 1 Corinthians 1:4. I thank my God always concerning you for the grace of God which was given to you by Christ Jesus. So their identity in Christ, they'd receive grace. That you were enriched in everything by him in all utterance and all knowledge. So not only did they have grace, they're enriched in Christ. Even as the testimony of Christ was confirmed in you. When you're in Christ, the gospel truth is confirmed in your life so that you come short in no gift, eagerly waiting for the revelation of our Lord Jesus Christ. That's the first time he uses the Lord Jesus Christ. He's talking about the lordship of Jesus, first time in this short passage. So you're waiting for the revelation of our Lord Jesus Christ, who will also confirm you to the end, that you may be blameless in the day of our Lord Jesus Christ. I think that this is one of the most amazing things

0: about God's plan. God's everlasting covenant. God is the God who, He's the covenant maker. He's the covenant keeper. Mm-hmm. He promises over and over to make us blameless, to complete the good work He's begun in us, and that He is the one who will make us blameless in the day of our Lord Jesus Christ. He's going to sustain you to the end if you're in Christ. God is faithful, by whom you were, and this is an important point, called into the fellowship of His Son, Jesus Christ, our Lord. There we have the Lord Jesus Christ again. So the Lordship of Christ is foundational. What does that mean? That means He reigns over your life. You don't belong. We belong to Him. He paid the redemption price. That's the central truth that governs the church. So before addressing these divisions and conflicts, Paul's making it clear. The church does not belong to human leaders.
1: That's right.
0: The church belongs to Jesus Christ. Now let's look at verse 10, 1 Corinthians 1:10. He makes this appeal. Now I plead with you. This is not a casual suggestion. I plead with you, brethren, by the name of our Lord Jesus Christ, that you all speak the same thing, that there be no divisions among you, that you be perfectly joined together, united in the same mind and in the same judgment. Church unity matters deeply to God. And at Corinth, loyalties were being shifted away from Christ toward personalities. So this is why Paul had asked, is Christ divided? No. Was Paul crucified for you? No. Were you baptized in the name of Paul? No. Matthew 28:19 says we're baptized in the name of the Father, the Son, and the Holy Spirit, not a human leader. So the same danger exists in churches today. Divisions are subtle. They don't start with open rebellion. A few people will gather together around a favorite preacher, teacher, a leader, a viewpoint, and suddenly their preferences harden into camps, that camps that are centered on personalities and ministries instead of being centered on Jesus. So Paul makes it plain in what he has said that that is a mistake because it's a denial of our allegiance to Christ. Mm-hmm. Listen to what I'm saying. If you are divided and following a personality, you are denying your allegiance to Christ as your Lord. We're called into fellowship with Christ, our Savior who was crucified for us, our Lord, around whom the church must gather. This doesn't mean that there's no place for leadership, because obviously God gives leaders to the church, but leaders were never meant to replace Christ as the center. 1 Corinthians 12:27, Paul explains true unity, where he says, we are the body of Christ and individually members of it. So a body has many different parts. Each part has its function and its contribution to the health of the body. The hand is not the eye, the foot is not the ear, yet all belong to the body. Paul is, and I want to make this clear, Paul's not calling for uniformity, but unity. What's the difference? Uniformity says everyone must look alike, sound alike, think alike in every detail, function in exactly the same way. Does an eye function like an ear? But biblical unity allows for the diversity of gifts and personalities and functions and backgrounds while all being submitted to the Lord. The church is healthiest when there is unity in diversity. Mm-hmm. It's more than that, I would say. It's unity despite diversity.
1: Okay.
0: So 1 Corinthians 1:10, going back to, let me look at that scripture again. He said, I plead with you by the name of our Lord Jesus Christ that you speak the same thing. There's no divisions, but that you be perfectly joined together, united. Those words in the Greek, this is carries the idea of being restored to the proper condition, mending what has been torn, setting what is broken back into place. So when cliques form, relationships are distorted. Something in the body is out of joint. Paul is saying the church must be restored to its proper condition, and that restoration comes only when we are brought back under the Lordship of Christ. That's relevant today. I have 2 more pages of notes on small groups, and they are so vitally important, but there's a danger if you allow a small group to become a clique around a personality. Get the notes. You can read the rest.
2: Amen. Amen. Thank you so much, Shelley. I love that idea that unity is not uniformity. Very important. Well, we're going to be right back, so don't go away.
3: Hello, I'm Greg Morricone. I'm so glad you joined me for 3ABN Mission Moment. Marshall was raised in the Church of the Nazarene and attended faithfully every Sunday. Yet life became difficult after his wife developed severe rheumatoid arthritis. For years she suffered, but then was miraculously healed from her pain. Years later, after retiring to Idaho, they discovered 3ABN. Although Marshall avoided its teachings about the seventh-day Sabbath, finally, while searching scripture for a verse he thought supported Sunday worship, he realized he had misunderstood what the Bible actually said and became convicted he should worship on the Sabbath. One day, they spotted a couple who were wearing 3ABN 10 Commandments Weekend t-shirts at a pizza parlor, and Maxine asked them what it meant. The Adventist pastor and his wife were all too happy to tell them about the book 10 Commandments Twice Removed and offered to bring them a copy when the books became available. But Marshall and Maxine decided to attend their church and receive the book at their church. For 4.5 years, they went to church every Sabbath and every Sunday, where Marshall played the organ for both congregations. At that point, he realized that at 75, he needed to make a decision, so with his wife's consent, they chose the Seventh-day Adventist Church. Isn't that a beautiful testimony? And I'll have another on the next 3ABN Mission Moment. Oh, wow, Jill, this is an incredible testimony. This just came in from a guy that bought a used book online, and guess what was inside? Two 3ABN bookmarks saying Sabbath School panel, so he'd never heard of that. Looked it up, and is all excited about what he's finding on 3ABN Sabbath School website.
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2: Amen. Hope you are blessed by the Mission Moment, because that is the work that God is doing on people's hearts through the ministry of 3ABN, and we're so thankful. We're going to continue with our study, Unity in Christ. We're moving to Tuesday's lesson with Pastor John Lomacane.
5: Thank you, James. Thank you, Shelley. Mine is wisdom and maturity. Now, you would assume that they both go together, but that's not necessarily the case. Maturity does not necessarily mean age. It means a mind molded by the wisdom and guidance of the Holy Spirit. And the Apostle Paul was challenged by that in the Corinthian church. Both both chapters, both books talk about that, the challenges. And today, the same thing. You know, we have a diversity in churches today, every age group, every type of worship, every type of instrument, different denominational beliefs across the board. But Paul is not talking about diversity in that sense. He's talking about the challenge of the church when it comes to the maturity. Because maturity is a vital part of it. You see, the writer of Hebrews talks about those who by this time should be handling milk. They still need the milk of, I mean, should be handling meat, but they need the milk of the word all over again. And then Peter talks about the new birth, desiring the sincere milk of the word that you may grow thereby, that you may become mature. You'd have a hard time if you had a 15-year-old going to school with a baby bottle. You'd say, what's wrong with him? Can you imagine seeing your grown-up children with baby bottles? Well, if you could peel back the curtain, you'll see grown-up Christians with baby bottles, still dealing with the milk, not mature enough to handle the meat of the word. And so the world today substitutes the meat of the word with things that make you think it's meat, like entertainment, hype, enjoyment, the list goes on and on. You could look at the plethora of church services in the world today, and for a large part, great buildings, lights, camera action, great music, nothing wrong with any of those things, but the meat is missing. And when you look at that, Paul is talking about wisdom should bring maturity, but maturity cannot happen without the meat of the word. So he talks about this, and I'll just break this down. The problem he talks about is spiritual maturity in the church. 1 Corinthians chapter 3, verse 1 to 4. Notice this. And I, brethren, could not speak to you as to spiritual people, but as to carnal. Why? As to babes in Christ. I fed you with milk and not with solid food, for until now you were not able to receive it. And even now you are still not able, for you are still carnal. For where there are envy, strife, and division among you, are you not carnal and behaving like mere men? For when one says, I am of Paul, another says, I am of Apollos, are you not carnal? What he's in essence saying here is Paul talks about this later on, and he says, teachers having itching ears, people looking for teachers having itching ears, they choose who to follow, and thereby they become no more mature than the person they're following. The person they follow becomes the landmark of their growth. So if that person is ignorant, the blind are leading the blind. If that person has wisdom in certain areas, that's the extent of their wisdom. But if you follow Christ, there is no ceiling to the wisdom. We continue growing in grace to the measure of the stature of the fullness of Christ, Ephesians chapter 4. So the question is, how does Paul describe the spiritual immaturity of the Corinthians? I'll break those down into about 7 parts. Let's start with the first one. The first one says, Paul describes them as carnal. That word there, carnal, means in the Greek, fleshy, meaning they're only concerned about the things that bring attention to the body. Recently, I was working on a booklet called Engage the Mind, Free the Body. Every addiction that we face in our world today is centered on pleasing the body. Whatever it is, entertainment, drugs, alcohol, it's all about the body. And we live in a nation where this says, well, life, liberty, and the pursuit of happiness, not the pursuit of Christianity or the pursuit of Christ, or definitely not the pursuit of spiritual maturity. We're pursuing things that just have a kind of an ethereal, it's like a vapor. It appears and then it vanishes away, and then we need a larger dose to keep up the hype. Paul talks about living according to human nature, not led by the Spirit, controlled more by emotions and pride rather than by truth. That's why he says, I could not speak to you as to spiritual people, but as to carnal. You don't understand what I'm saying. You don't really have the depth to be able to interpret what I'm trying to communicate. You're still not versed in Scripture. You got a Bible that looks so brand new that you can't even find the Scriptures. So many people come to church nowadays even without Bibles. They just prefer the phone instead. It gives them an option. Listen to the sermon or tune them out and go to your favorite website. That's why the church is so spiritually immature. And when you are spiritually immature, the devil will gladly give you substitutes. I always say, carry a Bible that don't need batteries. It'll never lose power. The second thing is infants in Christ. spiritually underdeveloped, lacking depth and discernment, ever learning, never able to come to the knowledge of the truth. There are churches that can cover every topic, but they miss the directions. It's like a GPS, Shelley. They're driving in all the directions, but they're not in control. The GPS is in control. The GPS is telling them where to go. Their minds are disengaged. One of the things that you can do to guarantee a lack of growth is disengage your mind and let somebody else spoon feed you. I remember one of our teachers, when I was in college, he had a big spoon in front of the class. He said, I'm not going to spoon feed you. You find the answers yourselves. I don't want to just see the answer to the math problems. I want to see how you got that answer. And we had 6 problems in 2 hours to resolve them. He said, I want to see the work. And some of those math problems took a page and a half. I want to see how you got to the answer. Not this generation. They want the answer. Forget about the problem. Forget about the work getting there. And the same thing is happening to the church today. The third thing Paul talks about, they had experiences with Christ, but no growth in Christ. Look out for those things called, hey, come experience Christ. The Bible wants you to be deeper than that. Come grow in Christ. Not just experience Christ. It's like experiencing a roller coaster, but you go home and the roller coaster is behind you. What happens as a result of just looking for an experience? Unable to handle solid truth. Fed on milk, not on solid food. Not ready for deeper spiritual understanding. And today, you try to get deep, people go to churches where they get fluff. They want icing. They don't want the cake. They don't want the meat. They want to feel good. They want somebody that just gives them their drugs. And I said to one pastor today, one of the reasons why the churches are so loud, it reminds me of the West Indian saying, and Pastor Denzi, you might know this, they said, empty barrels make the most noise. When you push an empty barrel down the steps, as we do in the West Indies, it makes the most noise. But if it's filled, it's muffled, it's quiet. The churches are loud because they're empty barrels, and the pastor is no longer preaching the gospel because he is simply the drug pusher. I got to give them what they want or else my church is going to be empty. That's what's happened. That's why the church is so immature today. The other one, divided by competition. Well, who do you like to preach? I always say to people, if I'm not in town, please come to church, because it's not about me. It's about who God chooses. Sometimes it's Shelley, and when James is in town, sometimes it's James, and sometimes it's Pastor John Denzi, sometimes it's Pastor Johnson. It's the person chosen by God to rightly divide the word of truth. Don't say, I'm following Pastor Johnson, I'm following Pastor James. We're following Christ. Paul says, follow me as I follow Christ. And then the fifth thing that points out, marked by envy, strife, and division. That was one of the other reasons for spiritual immaturity. Evidence of immaturity is not lack of knowledge, it is lack of Christ-like character. All those things, envy, strife, and division, no Christ-like character. Why should we be like Christ? We keep the Sabbath. They keep the wrong day. We keep the right day. We don't have to be kind. Be careful. Your character will determine whether or not you are connected to the divine or not. And don't forget the words of Christ. He said, other sheep I have that are not of this fold. They're going to come and take your place, because it's not just truth, but it's reflecting the character of Christ that denotes whether or not you are spiritually mature. So the standard, what spiritual maturity looks like, when you read 1 Corinthians chapter 2, verse 6 and 7, it talks about, don't look for human wisdom, look for divine wisdom. And I talked about this earlier, but let me give you some key characteristics to maturity. One, understanding the wisdom of God, not human wisdom, rooted in the cross of Christ. Secondly, spirituality discerns truth, compares spiritual things with spiritual. You have to compare what you think is spiritual to the Word of God, which is spiritual. Also pray for sensitivity, the leading of the Holy Spirit. The third thing is feed on solid food. Turn off all the entertainment. Really spend some time in a book that takes time to find the answers. Go beyond the basics. Develop depth in the Word. Number four, exercise discernment. Pray, Lord, show me the difference between good and evil, truth and error. Discernment comes through practice and growth, and that practice includes guidance by the Word of God and the Holy Spirit. And finally, number five, pray for Christ-centered, not personality-driven spirituality, because it does not divide us over leadership. It sees all of us as one in Christ, and we are all, when we are spiritually mature, we are God's fellow laborers, and he alone is our foundation.
2: Amen. Yeah. Amen. Amen. Powerful messages I have heard thus far. Praise the Lord. And now we are on Wednesday, Christ-like servanthood. So I went to the dictionary to find out definition.net. What is this word servanthood? Can be defined as the act of willingly serving and placing the needs and interests of others above one's own. It involves adopting a humble and selfless attitude, carrying out tasks and responsibilities with dedication and seeking to contribute to the well-being and success of those being served. So this also involves, of course, acts of kindness and compassion, being considerate of others. So the lesson brings us to 1 Corinthians chapter 4, verse 1 and 2. And the question that we have here is, what does this passage teach about the correct view one must have about human leaders? You know, we have leaders. What is the correct view we should have of them? And Paul brings this out wonderfully, beginning in 1 Corinthians chapter 4, verse 1. Let a man so consider us as servants of Christ and stewards of the mysteries of God. He's pointing people to God, and that he is a servant of God. So no glory to himself, glory to God. So let's consider here the life of Christ. The life of Christ is a life characterized by a life of service to others. Reading to you from the lesson, it says here, in 1 Corinthians chapter 3, verses 1 through 4, Paul hints that cliques result from a lack of spiritual maturity. However, before addressing this topic, he affirms, we have the mind of Christ, 1 Corinthians 2:16. This phrase likely refers to Christ's way of thinking and acting. In other words, the believer has the mind of Christ. When is that? When he thinks and acts like Christ. Putting this mind into practice in all matters of life is not that easy, though, is it? This is what the lesson brings out, because self keeps wanting to come out. You know, that old man wants to come out. And Satan is going to try to push those buttons, and he'll have people say things and do things to bring your old way. In the Greco-Roman world, it says in the lesson, there was much competition among political figures, philosophers, thinkers, and religious leaders. The longing for cultural approval led the Church of Corinth to follow secular standards. This may be a danger for the church today. And that is so true. When we start looking away from Christ and looking even at other ministers in other churches, and this can be a danger for the church. Let us look to Christ. He is our example in all things. And so let's consider Jesus. And he is the author and finisher of our faith. He is working in all of us. But when we start looking at someone else to imitate someone else, or even the leaders of other places, other churches, then we get into serious trouble and we are not reflecting Christ and we fail. 1 Corinthians chapter 4, verse 2. Moreover, it is required in stewards that one be found faithful. So this is very interesting. Talking about servants, you're a servant. But now a servant must be faithful. Well, what does the word faithful mean? In the Greek, it is the pistos, which means faithful, true, trusty, and trustful, and also in a true-hearted manner. So a faithful person is someone that you can trust in. You know, you can tell, hey, would you mind doing this? And that person, yeah, I'll do it. And they will do it. So faithful and true. When we talk about faithful and true, we have to understand that God is faithful. In 1 Corinthians chapter 1, verse 9, it says, God is faithful, by whom ye were called unto the fellowship of his Son, Jesus Christ our Lord. Jesus Christ is faithful. In Revelation 1, 5, and from Jesus Christ, who is the faithful witness, and the first begotten of the dead, and the prince of the kings of the earth, unto him that loved us and washed us from our sins in his own blood. Praise the Lord. We are called to be faithful. And when you think about faithful, it involves honesty. It involves being true to the mission that God has called you to. And so when it is a horrible thing when the news reports that some minister did this or did that, and it makes the Christian faith look bad.
1: We must be found faithful. And how can we be found faithful? We must continually look unto Jesus. Continually study the life of Christ. You know, if you want to learn to play baseball, you have to watch some baseball games. But not only watch baseball games, you have to get out there in the field. In the same way, when we want to be Christ-like, we have to watch Jesus, study his life, and then imitate his example. In his words and actions, imitate Jesus Christ. And so Philippians 3:3, it says, "For we are the circumcision which worship God in the Spirit and rejoice in Christ Jesus and have no confidence in the flesh." Mm. And that's what I need to underline right here. As Christians, as leaders, we should have no confidence in the flesh.
5: That's right.
1: Our confidence should be in Jesus Christ. So being faithful to God also brings me to Hebrews chapter 3, verse 5 and 6. Notice what it says here. "And Moses verily was faithful in all his house as a servant for a testimony of those things which were to be spoken after. But Christ as a son over his own house," whose house are we, "if we hold fast the confidence and the rejoicing of the hope firm unto the end." Let us hold firm. We have to hold on to Jesus. Hold on to Jesus. Remember, he says, "Without me, you can do nothing." And if without him, we can do nothing, to be like Jesus means to allow him to work in us, to willing to do of his own good pleasure. Right. Let's get a picture of Jesus. The lesson points us to Philippians chapter 2, verse 5 and 8. This is a remarkable passage of scripture. Beginning in verse 5. "Let this mind be in you, which was also in Christ Jesus." Picture this. "Who being in the form of God, did not consider it robbery to be equal with God." Wait a minute. Who are we talking about? We're talking about the creator of the world. "Did not consider it robbery to be equal with God." Such a majestic being that was up there being worshipped by angels. We now go to verse 7. "Who being in the form of God did not," that's 6, "did not consider it robbery to be equal with God, but made himself of no reputation." That's Jesus. "Taking the form of a bondservant and coming in the likeness of men, and being found in appearance as a man, he humbled himself and became obedient to the point of death, even the death of the cross." And I want to point out to you, it says in appearance. You know, sometimes we use the word appearance. Oh, he looks like, and in the King James, it uses the word fashion as a man. Being, he was one like us. "And he humbled himself and became obedient to the point of death, even the death of the cross." I remember, I think it was a Sabbath school lesson many, many years ago, it showed this drawing of Jesus washing the feet of somebody. And in the water was the picture of Jesus, a drawing of Jesus. Can you imagine Jesus washing the feet of the disciples, the dusty feet? Take it a little further. Would Jesus wash your feet? Would you act like Peter said, no. It was important to understand that even though he was a servant, he was still master and Lord. In 1 Corinthians 2:16, "For who has known the mind of the Lord that he may instruct them?" But we have the mind of Christ. We have the mind of Christ only if we allow Christ to be in us. And if we allow Christ to be in us, then wonderful things will happen. He will work through us. And remember that it says that let people see the light in us, but they should glorify the Lord, our Heavenly Father. So let me see really quickly here. What can, 2 Corinthians chapter 3, verse 18. This is the key to all of this, to being a servant like Christ. "But we all with unveiled face, beholding as in a mirror the glory of the Lord, are being transformed into the same image from glory to glory, just as by the Spirit of the Lord. Praise the Lord. And as we know this, we should keep saying to Jesus, continue the work, Jesus, continue the work until it is done. I want to be like you.
6: Amen. I want to be like you. Thank you so much, family. Thank you so much, Pastor Rafferty. Any discussion about resurrection at all, it really lifts my spirits. Follow Christ. Christ is the one whom we should follow, the Lordship of Christ. Thank you, Sister Shelley. I'm so glad that Christ is our Lord. I'm glad that he's in charge. Pastor Loma King, we do not want a Christian experience that's all sprinkles and no cake.
5: That's right.
6: That's right. We should be endeavoring by God's grace for the meat. But, you know, something that you said, Pastor Denzi, that just really springboards into the lesson that I have, which is Thursday's lesson. In addition to hold on to Jesus, just right before you read that scripture, let this mind be in you, you said, let's get a picture of Christ.
5: Amen.
6: Let's take a look at Jesus. Friends, my name is Pastor Ryan Johnson, and I have Thursday's lesson. And interestingly enough, the title is A Lifestyle That Reflects the Cross. You know, Paul makes several mirror analogies in his work. You have 1 Corinthians 13, seeing through a glass darkly, but then face to face, we have 2 Corinthians 3:18. Oh, we know this one, the beholding and the transformation that takes place. And here we are looking at a lifestyle that reflects the cross. Reflection is an interesting thing. In order to appreciate a reflection, you have to look. You have to view. We must look at the cross. We must observe the cross before we reflect the cross. Now, this lesson does seem to be looking and focusing upon the leadership of church, and we're going to have that, but there's something in there for us in our everyday walk. Look at this statement. I wonder what you think. The cross has the power to reverse any manipulative form of control. Any. Let's go ahead and slow that down. Any unhealthy leadership style, the cross can reverse it. Any manipulative church dynamic, have mercy, the cross can reverse it. Any broken operational structure or culture, the cross can reverse it. Are you hearing me, church leaders? It can all be reversed by observing the cross. And I got to tell you, having a medical background, when I look at that from a remedial standpoint, that's amazing. Can you imagine going to the hospital? It's got all the floors, right? You got the paternity ward. You have the ICU. You have the NICU. You have people there suffering from this and suffering from that. And you have one remedy that will cure them all. That is what this is saying. The cross, if we would only be at the foot of the cross, we would be healed. Now, I very often talk about pastoring at a church, and we were all at odds, and then we had this communion service in the middle of the week. I'm bringing it up, I believe, a third time on Sabbath School Panel because somebody wrote in, and they said, Pastor Johnson, tell me about this communion service you had. All right, I'll tell you. It was a Wednesday. A Tuesday or a Wednesday. I think it was a Wednesday. And we had communion service in the middle of the week to focus on the cross in the midst of our disagreement. And I'm so glad you talked about this, Pastor Denzi, because this is an aspect of communion that we don't do, if I can say it like this, Sister Shelley, no more. We don't do it anymore. That is washing the feet. We exercised the ordinance of humility, and we focused on the cross. And yes, we did it one time, dear listener, if you are watching and or listening. One time, and with the cross mindset, we went forth, and it transformed the church. Transformed the pastor, have mercy. This is what the cross will do. But let's look at John 17. We're talking about this mentality that's reflecting the cross. Here is John 17, 4. Jesus is talking. He says, I have glorified thee on the earth. Jesus is talking to the Father. I have finished the work which you gavest me to do. Notice what Jesus says first. I glorified thee on the earth. This is what the leader, what anyone's life should reflect. Giving glory to God. Following the will of God. I'm going to say that first part again. Giving glory to God. So now, with that in mind, let's head to 1 Corinthians 4. And Paul walks us into something that we call the theology of the cross. Now, the phrase theology of the cross, you're not going to find it in Scripture. It was actually coined by the great reformer Martin Luther when he was contrasting what he called the theology of the cross versus the theology of glory. And he got it from passages like this, 1 Corinthians 4, verse 1. Let a man so account of us as of the ministers of Christ and stewards, yes, of the mysteries of God. Moreover, it is required in stewards that a man be found faithful. Notice ministers, notice stewards, not celebrities. The principle is be a servant. Don't be a diva. Look, there's a person that I really look up to. His name is Pastor Calvin B. Rock. You know Pastor Rock, don't you? Pastor Loma Cain. And I was interviewing him about something, and he said, you know, the thing that bugs me the most about today's preachers, he said, nobody's wanting to go into the homes and be servants. Everybody wants to be a big, bad, mega church pastor. Oh, he said that and hit me right here. Are we seeking our own glory? Well, let's move on. 1 Corinthians chapter 4, verses 3 and 5. I'm going to read it. But with me, it is a very small thing that I should be judged of you or of man's judgment. Yea, I judge not mine own self. Verse 4, for I know nothing by myself. Yet am I not hereby justified, but he that judgeth me is the Lord. Therefore judge nothing before the time until the Lord come, who both will bring to light the hidden things of darkness and will make manifest the counsels of the hearts. Paul says, your judgment is a small thing. My judgment is not enough. God's judgment is final. What kind of leaders are we being, friends? Look at what it says in Proverbs 14, verse 12. There is a way which seemeth right unto a man, unto a woman, judgment that seems right, but the end thereof are the ways of death. People have a history of poor judgment, don't we? You know, have you ever seen those old videos, or pictures of when x-rays first came out? They were putting them in department stores, and you could put your foot under the x-ray and x-ray your foot for a quarter or something. They didn't realize it was causing cancer. Poor judgment. We have a history of it. So God says, lean on my judgment. A leader is reflecting the cross when he or she leans on the judgment of God. Verses 6 and 7, and these things, brethren, I have in a figure transferred to myself and to Apollos for your sakes, that ye might learn in us not to think of men above that which is written, not to think of women above that which is written. Verse 7, for who maketh thee to differ from another? And what hast thou that thou didst not receive? What do you have that wasn't given to you? Now, if thou didst receive it, why dost thou glory as if thou had not received it? What do we have that God didn't give us? So why should a leader boast? I think about Moses coming down from the mountain. His face was shining, but he was reflecting the God in whose presence he was. He couldn't come down and say, look at how I'm shining, because he was not the source of light. Moses couldn't boast. We should never boast. That's not reflecting the cross. Sure. Now watch this shift. In 1 Corinthians 4, verse 8, it says, now, and Paul is talking sarcastically, ye are full. Now you are rich. You have reigned as kings without us. Sounds Laodicean, doesn't it? Revelation 3. But Paul, being sarcastic, is saying, you think you've arrived. You think you're reigning and living easy. There is a warning here. Spiritual pride blinds us to the truth, and we will not reflect the cross. And when you bring that together with what has already been said, being prideful leads to thinking carnally. Thinking carnally leads to acting carnally. But friends, when we look at the cross, when we see Jesus, who is the creator of everything, who should be glorified, He should have been falling at his feet and giving him every accolation in the universe, was humbly there on the cross, sacrifice, ministry, not uttering, as the song says, a mumbling word. Look at it. Let me look at it. And when we observe it and study Christ, the mind of Christ, right, Pastor Denzie, we begin to reflect it. Our lives reflect the cross. This is the theology of the cross, as opposed to the theology of glory.
2: Amen. Amen. Thank you, Ryan. Thank you, John. Denzie, thank you, John Loma King. Thank you, Shelley Quinn. And we have a couple of minutes for some closing thoughts.
0: Oh, just my thought is, may God help us be perfectly united as one together, joined in Christ. Different gifts, different functions, but one in heart. And may we not be centered on personalities of human beings, but may we always be centered on Jesus Christ as not only Savior, but Lord.
2: Amen. Practical signs you're growing spiritually very quickly. Less easily offended, less drawn to division, more focused on Christ, greater spiritual discernment, and a deeper hunger for truth and a desire to know Christ.
1: Amen. Amen. Review and Herald, November 21, 1899. The true Christian looks away from self to Christ. And as he beholds his matchless mercy, his inexpressible love, every barrier between him and his brethren is broken down. The harshness of his nature is melted.
6: Amen. Do you want to be like Jesus? Do you want to reflect the cross? Then, friends, we must observe Jesus. Take time and study the cross.
2: Amen. Amen. Great lesson, friends. You know, if the teaching of the Bible is clear, which it is, follow it, practice it, receive it as if you would receive Christ, if he was standing before you, because he is. Christ stands at the door of our hearts and he knocks. He is at our doors in the form of the Word of God. He knocks for entrance. So stop following, stop receiving, stop practicing the traditions and the speculations of men, and receive the Word of God, your Creator, your Redeemer. Next week, we're going to be looking at sin in the church, and that's lesson number 4. And as we close, let's have a word of prayer together. Father in heaven, be with each one of our viewers. Guide and direct their hearts to heaven, for we ask it in Jesus' name. Amen.
6: Amen.
1: Amen.
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9: I grew up in northern New Jersey, just about 35 minutes out of New York City, and I grew up in a famous family. So my father played for the New York Giants for 9 years. That's how we ended up where we were. He also played for the San Francisco 49ers, and he was in the Pro Bowl. He won 2 Super Bowls. And I also had an older brother who played professional baseball. So I had a lot to live up to. Everything we did was based around sports. That was my life, and I loved it. But inside, I struggled daily with insecurity, lacking confidence. You know, I would look at myself in the mirror and would not see good things about myself. I started to put all my energy into soccer, and I decided that I was gonna go far with that. So I ended up getting a scholarship to play in the University of Miami. I was being pulled in these like two directions of, you know, wanting to live this party lifestyle with my teammates, and I was so engulfed in soccer and school, but I also had this like strong yearning desire to serve God. I was just struggling to figure out the balance and how to do that. I was in Sin City in Miami, and I was swimming upstream, and I just felt like I couldn't breathe. I had everything everyone would have wanted. I had everything. I had a scholarship to pay for school. I was playing a sport. I was the captain of my team. I was in Miami. I had a great family. I had a lot of friends. But where was God? It was, all of that is meaningless unless I had Him. And the lifeline that He gave me was this soft whisper in my ear saying, go. I just remember, go. So I decided to go, and I spent 2 months in Kenya and 2 months in Uganda, and God was saving me by sending me there. It was God's prescription for my life, for my existence. When I returned from Africa, I went back to school. I finished school, finished soccer. I went to the University of Tennessee to get my master's, and I met my husband. Our motto in life was, we wanted to live in reckless abandon for our Creator. And whatever that was, whatever that looked like, and you know, we've traveled and we've done mission work, but we've mostly been in Tennessee. And when we spent the summer apart, a year after that we were married, and it was the summer of 2015. When we came back together, he's like, I have some things I want to share with you. I want you to listen to this. And we were on a 14-hour car ride, and he just started playing this prophecy code all the way back from 2005. And it was so clear, and I just was comprehending it so well. You know, after a couple, like three or four, I was like, I need a break. My mind is gonna like explode from all this like information overload and everything that I thought I had known about the Bible and about scripture is just completely different. I was in shock. Everything that I was hearing was like, scripture is proving scripture is proving scripture. My heart was like changing in that car ride, because it's like learning more about God than I ever had before. After that car ride and after listening to the whole prophecy call, my life was completely changed. He's become more real to us than He ever has been before. And that has pushed us to disciple and to minister to others and share with them what we know. My name is Ashley, and I want to thank you for changing my life.

When all the sermons have been heard, when all the books have been reshelved, when every scholarly debate about who he was has faded into dry obscurity, we still have stories that persuade us Jesus understands our inconsistent, bungled lives. He ate with people just like us, from Pharisees to prostitutes. He lavished time on fishermen and mothers. He played with little kids, insisting they should be protected. He welcomed wealthy men to poverty and told the poor that they were honored in his kingdom. He brought new hope and life to grieving families and held the very ones his culture had rejected. He fed great crowds and ministered his grace in deeply private moments. We love these stories in those times when what we call our faith seems distant or uncertain. We are the lepers being touched, the wounded ones who reach for healing, the lonely who would gladly spend an hour with him. When storms break on our boat, we need a captain, not a theorist. We need that voice that still speaks peace to waves of worry and brings us back to terra firma, safe and sound and saved. There's grace in every gospel story, including yours. For the grace of God has appeared that offers salvation to all people. Find your story. Find your place. And stay in grace.

0: Growing up, I never felt love. I only knew fear and loneliness and a lot of anger. When I was about 15, my dad came back into my life. We became really close. And he told me, you know, if you want like a real change, you want to get out of here and you want a real family unit, you join the military. And so I was 17 and we walked to the recruiter's office and he signed me up to join the Air Force. And that same year, I went straight to basic training. And I remember this one day, he called me and I was irritated because I told him I couldn't talk and he tried to keep me on the phone. I was like, hey dad, you know, I'll call you back later, okay? So I get off work and I remember I was laying in bed and I was like, oh man, I didn't call my dad, I should have. And immediately I get a text message and I'll never forget this, but the text message read, please forgive me for what I'm about to do. Daddy loves you, he always loves you. And I just knew immediately that something bad happened. And I get a call back from my mom, and she's crying uncontrollably. And I said, Mom, what happened? And she said, your daddy hurt himself. And I said, is he okay? She says, no, Shell, he's not okay. Your dad's dead. I lost it completely. From that day, I was not the same person. I didn't even want to be around anymore because I felt like he was really just the only one that I had in my life that really understood me, that was always there for me. And I didn't even know if I believed in God, but I was angry at God and I blamed him. The rest of that time, I just drank and I didn't care about anything, anyone. I ended up trying to take my own life. But if my dad can do it, I can do it too. I was going to work one day and right before I decided to check my Facebook and I see that I got a message from somebody and it just simply said, hey, didn't you used to work at 24 Hour Fitness? That kind of gave me like a happy memory, happy feeling, and I haven't felt that in a long time. And we kept talking. And eventually I opened up to him and he sends me a Bible. He actually highlighted some passages in the Bible and he told me to take a look at this Bible and read those passages. And I started reading and I felt like almost a sense of peace. And he was saying, you know, if you really want to understand the Bible, you know, I think you should check out this group. They're called Amazing Facts Ministries. I hook up my headphones and I turn on Bible Answers Live. And the very first question, if somebody who commits suicide, whether they can actually go to heaven. And that moment, I felt immediate peace about my father's death. And I was so excited because I just couldn't believe it. We arranged that I would go out and go visit him, my now husband, for about a week. And the whole time we watched sermons from Pastor Doug and we busted out the study guides that he had. So I never felt true happiness and I didn't really know what happiness was until I started watching some of the sermons from Amazing Facts Ministries and doing those Bible studies. I felt like finally that there was a purpose for my life. I didn't want to die anymore and I want to be baptized. I want to give my life to God. I honestly know I would not be here if it weren't for Amazing Facts. It took Amazing Facts to help me mend that relationship with myself and then make a relationship with God. I am extremely thankful, extremely blessed beyond what I deserve, and I know that every single day.
1: There is no life without its wounds. We spend our decades battling others, trading insults, feeling used by those more powerful or proud. First our knees and then our hearts get scraped by this tough, bruising sport of life. When we aren't fighting to defend ourselves, we're putting bandages on wounds that no one else can see. The scars, the tight-lipped bitterness, teach all the worst of lessons, that no one can be fully trusted, that evil lurks behind each smile. We watch the grim parade of former heroes, now reduced to injured, hurting souls like us. But there is one whose wounds bring healing to us all. In all our broken, lacerated past, just one man drained the bitter cup, felt sorrow rip his heart apart, and still, somehow, remained the joyous, hopeful Savior he was meant to be. Beaten, cursed, condemned, and killed, Jesus never lost the love he lived. He was pierced for our transgressions. He was crushed for our iniquities. The punishment that brought us peace was on him. And by his wounds, we are healed. His story doesn't end with pain, for he broke through our woundedness one cool spring, life-affirming dawn. The morning, ours. The healing, ours. His resurrection, what's in store for us. Choose healing now, and stay in grace.

Feelings. I found myself in a place of sorrow. I found myself in a place of grief. And at first I didn't have language for it. All I knew was something was off. And I couldn't trace it back to any misstep I took. I couldn't trace it back to any thing that I've done that was like a consequence. I was just, my emotions were just, I had feelings. I was feeling a lot. Whether it was pandemic stuff, something I've never even knew could happen, or whether it was relational stuff that was just not working out, or friends just not ending, friendships not ending well, or it was just my own personal brokenness, turmoil, internal battle. I just had feelings, still have feelings, and what I realize is that there is a place in feelings where you can honor the Lord, where I can have these feelings, and He's not in heaven like, hey, get out of that, get out of those feelings, don't feel that. He's not rushing me to get to a place that I'm not, but he's not just in heaven, but He's sitting with me in it, in my tears, in my confusion, in my frustration, in my questions. He's sitting here, present with me, and I've realized and I've learned something about Him in my feelings that I may not have learned in the spirit per se. I've learned something about Him being the God of my emotions, the one who created me, that I may not have learned had I not been in this place. I've learned how to suffer with Him. I think a lot of times before in my life, I've slipped into depression easier and slipped into a worldly grief easier because I've tried to suffer without Him. But I've learned how to suffer with Him through this process. When I haven't been able to pray like I used to, I've learned how to suffer with Him. Fellowship, join Him in the fellowship of His suffering. And that's what this album is. That's what these songs are.

Warning. Side effects of listening to KWJD include sudden joy, smiling for no reason, and unexpected praise breaks. 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And the music, oh yeah, it slaps.

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1: Our High Calling, a devotional by Ellen White. July 19th. The Bible speaks to me.

The Bible speaks to me. Thus saith the Lord, stand ye in the ways and see, and ask for the old paths, where is the good way, and walk therein, and ye shall find rest for your souls. Jeremiah chapter 6, verse 16. The Holy One has given rules for the guidance of every soul, so that no one needs miss his way. These directions mean everything to us, for they form the standard to which every son and daughter of Adam must conform. We cannot turn aside from any of these divine rules and be found guiltless. We are required to make the will of God paramount in our lives and to have the faith that works by love and purifies the soul. I would warn you to keep from the dangerous ground on which your feet would naturally be inclined to stray. Take the word of God and, kneeling before God, ask, what has God spoken to me from his word? Wait before the Lord to learn the way in which you are to go.

0: you may learn of the heavenly teacher, his meekness and lowliness of heart. In his strength, be steadfast and stand in opposition to all that is displeasing to God, and encourage all that is right and pure and true. Live a life that Jesus, your heavenly Father, and the angelic host can look upon with favor. The Lord will be your helper, and if you trust Him, will bring you up to a noble, elevated standard, and will place your feet upon the platform of eternal truth. Through the grace of Christ, you can make a right use of your entrusted capabilities and become an agent for good in winning souls to Christ. Every talent you have should be used on the right side. Those of the youth who put on the whole armor of God, who will devote time every day to self-examination, who will seek the Lord in earnest prayer, and who will diligently study the Scriptures, will have the help of the angels of God and will form characters that will fit them for the society of the redeemed in the kingdom of glory. Our High Calling, July 19th.
1: 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Thank you for listening, and be sure to join us tomorrow for your daily devotional reading.

and go drinking, and I just wanted to have fun. I was working a lot at the time, going to school, and just wasn't really interested in really following God. I would have people tell me, why don't you just have faith, if I was going through some type of trial during my life. I didn't understand what that meant. I would pray, but I didn't feel any less stressed about or worried about a situation. I didn't understand God's word. It seemed like it contradicted itself, and so I struggled with that a lot. My ex-husband and I, we had began dating, and within 7 months, we got married, which was really fast. After we got married, he was very disrespectful, and he was cheating a lot. Found out he was cheating when I was pregnant with my first son. I tried to get him help, and he checked himself out of rehab a week later, living homeless in our hometown. He was saying and doing things that he shouldn't be doing. He was committing crimes. It always started with alcohol and then pot or marijuana, and then he would go to the meth. So it was just a really ugly chain of things. And that's when I moved in with my sister. We were staying with her and her husband, and I started doing studies with my sister. She was studying with some people, and I joined the studies. And I learned a lot of different things that I had never known about the Bible, and it started opening up to me and making sense. So my sister had installed the satellite, and I found amazing facts. The one thing I love about Doug Batchelor is he uses his own life situations, and he uses really good stories to connect stories from the Bible or teachings. I didn't understand why he was always bringing up the Sabbath and why it was so important. And I was asking my sister, why does he keep talking about the Sabbath? And later on, I found out through studying more and listening to his teachings about it, the truth about the Sabbath. I know that I started changing as a person. I wanted to follow the truth. I wanted to have a closer relationship with Christ and be closer to God. So after doing the studies and learning the truths that I had been learning, I decided to take that next step and give my life to Christ through baptism. Besides learning these messages, these truths about the Bible, through Amazing Facts, all of these wonderful people from Amazing Facts, the way they've reached out to me, they really show me that they have caring hearts, that they're Christ-like. That's what a Christian is.

Christ grows greater in our minds, we lose our need to be authorities over what others think and do. The deepening awareness that we have been wrong more than we have been right, that we are only now approaching the starting point of faith, creates a gentle tolerance for those now camped where we once stopped, or mired in the stuff from which Christ freed us. We learn to smile at vehemence and vitriol, remembering how frequently we used them for bad causes or when we were still unsure. Grace makes us gracious to the ungraceful, for we see ourselves in them. We remember that their faults are just as pardonable as ours and no more dangerous. The fellowship of the forgiven is as vast as the grace that makes it possible. So stay in grace.

0: for an inspirational message with Steve Wolberg on His Voice Today.
1: Exodus chapter 20, verse 14 says, "You shall not commit adultery." This is commandment number 7 of the Big Ten that God wrote with His own finger on 2 tables of stone. It's no secret that we live in the midst of a cesspool of sexual immorality. The website dictionary.com defines adultery as voluntary sexual intercourse between a married person and someone other than his or her lawful spouse. God is calling us above the immorality that's all around us. He's calling us to sexual purity. If we are not married, we are to wait until we get married. If we are married, we are to stick with our spouse. And in fact, in the New Testament, Jesus went deeper and showed that this commandment applies to your heart. Matthew chapter 5, verse 28, Jesus said that if a man looks at a woman lustfully, he's already committed adultery with her in his heart. And so this commandment applies to even heart thoughts. We need to avoid websites that are full of wickedness. We need to avoid seeing things that we shouldn't be seeing. When I walk into a Walmart to buy an avocado and go through the check stand line, if there's magazine covers of scantily clad women, I need to look away. I need God's power inside me to help me not to commit adultery even in my heart. And when Jesus talks about the heart, it's obvious to me that the only way that we can really keep that commandment is by having Jesus Christ in our hearts. That's really the only way. Martin Luther once said, "You can't stop a bird from flying over your head, but he doesn't have to make a nest in your hair." And we don't have to yield to the temptations that are around us, but we can keep God's commandment, "Don't commit adultery," in our hearts. And that is His voice to you today.
0: If you enjoyed this short devotional with Steve Wolberg, you can hear more messages online at His Voice Today.

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2: 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What evil hath he done?

0: What evil hath he done? Pilate saith unto him, What is truth? And when he had said thus, he went out again unto the Jews, and saith unto them, I find in him no fault at all. But ye have a custom that I should release unto you one at the Passover. Will ye therefore that I release unto you the King of the Jews? Then cried they all again, saying, Not this man, but Barabbas. Now Barabbas was a robber. John chapter 18, verses 38 to 40. When Pilate was hesitating as to what he should do, a messenger pressed through the crowd and handed him the letter from his wife, which read, Have thou nothing to do with that just man, for I have suffered many things this day in a dream because of him. Pilate's face grew pale. He was confused by his own conflicting emotions. But while he had been delaying to act, the priests and rulers were still further inflaming the minds of the people. Pilate was forced to action. He now bethought himself of a custom which might serve to secure Christ's release. It was customary at this feast to release some one prisoner whom the people might choose. This custom was of pagan invention. There was not a shadow of justice in it, but it was greatly prized by the Jews. The Roman authorities at this time held a prisoner named Barabbas, who was under sentence of death. This man had claimed to be the Messiah. He claimed authority to establish a different order of things, to set the world right. Under satanic delusion, he claimed that whatever he could obtain by theft and robbery was his own. He had done wonderful things through satanic agencies. He had gained a following among the people and had excited sedition against the Roman government. Under cover of religious enthusiasm, he was a hardened and desperate villain, bent on rebellion and cruelty. By giving the people a choice between this man and the innocent Savior, Pilate thought to arouse them to a sense of justice. He hoped to gain their sympathy for Jesus in opposition to the priests and rulers. So, turning to the crowd, he said with great earnestness, Whom will ye that I release unto you, Barabbas or Jesus, which is called Christ? Like the bellowing of wild beasts came the answer of the mob, Release unto us Barabbas! Louder and louder swelled the cry, Barabbas! Barabbas! Thinking that the people had not understood his question, Pilate asked, Will ye that I release unto you the King of the Jews? But they cried out again, Away with this man, and release unto us Barabbas! What shall I do then with Jesus, which is called Christ? Pilate asked. Again the surging multitude roared like demons. Demons themselves in human form were in the crowd, and what could be expected but the answer, Let him be crucified! Pilate was troubled. He had not thought it would come to that. He shrank from delivering an innocent man to the most ignominious and cruel death that could be inflicted. After the roar of voices had ceased, he turned to the people, saying, Why? What evil hath he done? But the case had gone too far for argument. It was not evidence of Christ's innocence that they wanted, but his condemnation. Still Pilate endeavored to save him. He said unto them the third time, Why? What evil hath he done? I have found no cause of death in him. I will therefore chastise him and let him go. But the very mention of his release stirred the people to a tenfold frenzy. Crucify him! Crucify him! They cried. Louder and louder swelled the storm that Pilate's indecision had called forth. This passage was taken from The Desire of Ages, pages 732 and 733. Our Daily Bread, July 19th.
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0: Amazing facts change lives.
1: I was raised very spoiled, very lucky, very blessed. I was raised in the church, actually. As a child, God was presented to me as vindictive, so it didn't interest me very much. When I got much older, I was told by a friend of mine that I wasn't even a Christian. I said, I'm a good person, I don't steal, I don't cheat, I don't kill. And it was told to me that, no, in order to be a Christian, you must be born again. The next day, I went and appropriated a Bible. I read the New Testament. I just set the Bible down and said, God, if you're real, deal me in. I went to a Christian college to study theology and about God. But when I left college, I took a job selling Christian literature and Bibles door to door. And I went flat broke. I stopped in to play poker in a place in L.A. I was an instant success. My life became poker. And I got books and I read poker books. I had my Bible in one hand and a poker book in the other. I was a Christian poker player. I thought the Lord was blessing me. The amount of money that I made playing poker was so big, it would scare you. I was very self-indulgent. I did not deny myself anything that I thought would make me happy, but I was still empty. I went to all the Christian churches, gave them all a fair shot, some of them 3 months, some 2 years. Unimpressed. Saturday morning, I happened to be traveling from one poker place to another. I just happened to have a little TV in my truck, and Doug Baster came up on there, and I was like, this guy makes sense. I knew Doug Baster was in Sacramento, so I came to meet him. I told him, I said, I'm a Christian doing God's work, and I make a living playing poker, and I am giving away great controversies to players. I go to church and help the community, and don't tell me that I'm not doing what's right. And he said, no, you got to get out of that casino, period. I said, I'm making good money. And he says, I know that you know what I'm telling you is right. And I did. I recognized that through it all, I wasn't happy. I said, Lord, my life is a disaster. I'm selfish. I'm empty. I've tried to do what you wanted me to do so many times, and I've always failed. Why do I always fail? Why do I always lose my way? And the Lord spoke to me. He says, you got to be involved. You got to be involved in my work. And that's when I said, I need to dedicate my life fully to God's work. I, by the grace of God and my wife, we went to India. Until the Lord tells me otherwise, we're going to build orphanages in India so that children can grow up and hear about Jesus, and they can go tell the 1.3 billion people in their country. God had a plan for me, and now I just want to be fully dedicated to the Lord's cause. I am Kip Johnston, and God used amazing facts to change my life.

In every life, a moment breaks when we confront our poverty. We've spent our last ideas. We've used up all goodwill. We found that hope was stolen by the accidents of time and chance. And so we turn to self-help books, to watermelon diets, to exercise extremes that promise to renew our bodies and our minds. We chase the grand illusion that we can mend what's broken in us by learning business confidence, or losing 30 pounds in 30 days, or watching soothing videos before we sleep at night. Somewhere out there must be a fix for all that's draining us. And we are then both wrong and right. There is no secret skill in us that will revive our hope, not wealth or sleek physique or social capital. But there is someone who has pledged to give us his abundant life, where shame and doubting are no more. Jesus says, "My grace is sufficient for you, for my strength is made perfect in weakness." You know the generous grace of our Lord Jesus Christ. Though he was rich, yet for your sakes he became poor, so that by his poverty he could make you rich. Receive the grace that gifts you Christ's abundant joy, and stay in it.

0: me. Join us for an inspirational message with Steve Wolberg on His Voice Today.
1: In Exodus chapter 20, verse 15, God says, "You shall not steal." This is commandment number 8 of the Big Ten, which God wrote with His own finger on two tables of stone. Have you ever had anyone steal anything from you? I have. Somebody once stole my car. In fact, I had a Bible once that somebody stole. I can only hope that the thief opened that Bible and read Exodus 20 and discovered the 8th commandment that it's wrong to steal. There are some people, as I've mentioned this before, that, and some churches even, and some pastors that believe that the 10 commandments themselves are history, they're all behind us, they're all just for the Jews. Well, imagine the scenes. Imagine somebody walked into that particular church and took the offering as they were passing around the offering plate, and then somebody caught that person and said, "What are you doing?" And he said, "Well, I'm stealing this offering, but there's nothing wrong with that because the commandment, do not steal, has all been done away with." Do you think the pastor or the church would accept that? I don't think so. God's commandment, you shall not steal, applies to us today. And imagine if the world kept it. Imagine if everybody kept it and respected other people's property. There would be nothing missing from your house, from inside your car, or your car itself. It would be much closer to being a perfect world. And one of these days, when God makes a new heaven and a new earth, everybody will be keeping that commandment. There'll be no stealing going on at all. God's word is still in the Bible. He still wrote with His own finger on two tables of stone. Exodus chapter 20, verse 15 says, "You shall not steal." Respect other people's property and keep God's law. That is His voice to you today.
0: If you enjoyed this short devotional with Steve Wolberg, you can hear more messages online at his

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1: Our High Calling, a devotional by Ellen White. July 19th. The Bible speaks to me.

0: The Bible speaks to me. Thus saith the Lord, stand ye in the ways and see, and ask for the old paths, where is the good way, and walk therein, and ye shall find rest for your souls. Jeremiah chapter 6, verse 16. The Holy One has given rules for the guidance of every soul, so that no one needs miss his way. These directions mean everything to us, for they form the standard to which every son and daughter of Adam must conform. We cannot turn aside from any of these divine rules and be found guiltless. We are required to make the will of God paramount in our lives and to have the faith that works by love and purifies the soul. I would warn you to keep from the dangerous ground on which your feet would naturally be inclined to stray. Take the word of God and, kneeling before God, ask, what has God spoken to me from his word? Wait before the Lord to learn the way in which you are to go. You may learn of the heavenly teacher, his meekness and lowliness of heart. In his strength, be steadfast and stand in opposition to all that is displeasing to God, and encourage all that is right and pure and true. Live a life that Jesus, your heavenly Father, and the angelic host can look upon with favor. The Lord will be your helper, and if you trust him, will bring you up to a noble, elevated standard, and will place your feet upon the platform of eternal truth. Through the grace of Christ, you can make a right use of your entrusted capabilities and become an agent for good in winning souls to Christ. Every talent you have should be used on the right side. Those of the youth who put on the whole armor of God, who will devote time every day to self-examination, who will seek the Lord in earnest prayer, and who will diligently study the scriptures, will have the help of the angels of God and will form characters that will fit them for the society of the redeemed in the kingdom of glory. Our High Calling, July 19th.
1: 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Thank you for listening, and be sure to join us tomorrow for your daily devotional reading.

My parents got divorced when I was 3 or 4, and then I was basically unchurched most of my life. I had a girlfriend in high school tell me that she had to break up with me because I wasn't a Christian. I thought, that's weird. I believe in God. Why would she say that? Not realizing I was living a horrible life with foul language, was mean, and other stuff. And that kind of challenged me initially. And then my dad, 9/11, woke him up, that he wasn't ready to meet his Lord, though he was a man that I valued and knew loved me, didn't doubt that. But he just knew he needed more. So he started watching TV ministries first, Baptist preachers and others, and he was kind of intrigued by what he was learning. And so when he turned me on to this television station, first thing that I got access to was Doug Batchelor's Most Amazing Prophecy series that he did in Berrien Springs, Michigan. And I remember when I first watched this, my background was Baptist-ish of sorts, but I remember when I first watched this series, I remember thinking, I've never heard that before about the state of the dead or about the Sabbath or the commandments or the rapture or other things. And I remember thinking to myself, I've never heard that before, but that's what the text says. And that kept happening. And I had this experience of just wondering, like, well, what else have I believed that isn't as it is, you know? And the more I watched, the more helpful it became. But again, he kind of took a different perspective on the messages, so it was fresh to me. But I just, these things I had never heard before, and I just realized, like, there's so much stuff in the Bible that no one's talking about and that people need to know. And so I ended up in this awkward situation that some of my friends who didn't believe what I was coming to believe, I didn't know how to communicate with them. And so one of the things that helped me initially was the SabbathTruth.com website, the TruthAboutHell.com, and the Truth About Death, and some of those resource websites that Amazing Facts have put together that were just full of resources. If I needed an answer to something that someone brought up, there would be a 95% chance that Amazing Facts would have something that I could use. It makes witnessing even easier in that sense. The Amazing Facts Prophecy Study Bible was my first real Bible that I had of a more trusted translation. The Bible study guides were in the back of it. They had a lot of other resources that were helpful. If you can hand a book to somebody and you can pick up a phone and call Amazing Facts, you have everything you need. And so I was just printing off stuff and handing it to people, you know, like, here's what I'm coming to realize. This is true. It's in the Bible. And it was a huge blessing to me and a real help just to kind of help me to better understand what the message was and understand it for myself and to have resources to put in the hands of other people. It was invaluable. Some time went by. I eventually went to a school of evangelism and was baptized. And then I had this amazing opportunity that after being in ministry for about 5 or 6 years, Doug Batchelor was going to be the main speaker at a youth event. And I was actually going to be doing a seminar at this youth event. And it was just this amazing kind of full circle experience that the first person that I came in contact with in Adventism to hear the message, to have it make sense, to be able to do ministry together with them in whatever role possible, just meant the world to me. And to be able to tell him my story and tell him thank you was invaluable. And so God just gave me a precious gift in affording that opportunity, and I'll never forget that. My name is Dee. Thank you for changing my life.

Grace doesn't gloat when others lose, nor grow dejected when another takes the flag. It isn't glum when others swell with self-importance, nor filled with glee when rivals lose their footing. Salvation never was a zero-sum game, for there can be millions, no, make that billions, who finish the course and win the prize. The waiting crown comes in as many sizes as those who run the race. But finding grace will always be a winner-take-all contest. All whom Christ saves win all of Him. Eternal love, enduring hope, and joy that triumphs over sorrow. We look down into open graves and twisting pain and say to all the worst that evil brings, because He lives, I too shall live. We taunt death's weakness, oh, where's your sting? And fix our eyes upon that day when we will rise to light and joy and everlasting life. The prize awaits me, the crown of righteousness, which the Lord, the righteous judge, will give me on the day of His return. We run to win. So stay in grace.

Brother Guthrie owned 4 acres just outside that two-lane town. One night he had a vision, saw God's plan for that piece of ground. Every board, every pew, the stained glass too. Before you could say amen, the cornerstone was set. From the first nail to the steeple, without a single cent of debt, the whole town answered the call. The church went up in no time, in the twinkling of an eye. Built on the rock of ages, built to stand the test of time.

Brother Guthrie ain't missed a sermon now since 1889. He's never late on Sunday, first headstone on the right. Rest in peace. Thank you, sir.

0: test of time.
1: I grew up on the stories about the sweat, the blood, the glory. I thank God I was raised in the church.

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1: Exodus chapter 20, verse 16 says, "You shall not bear false witness against your neighbor." This is commandment number 9 of the Big Ten that God wrote with His own finger on two tables of stone. To bear false witness basically means to lie, to speak falsely about another person. And this is going on all over the world. Have you ever had anybody lie about you? I certainly have. Some people slander me because I believe in the Ten Commandments, because I teach the Big Ten. People say things falsely about me and my teaching. They are accountable to God for what they're saying. It's not easy to not bear false witness, but to speak the truth. There's a number of things that we need to think about in order to do it. We need to not jump to conclusions, which is easy to do, or we can jump into error. We need to speak carefully and not be so quick to talk. We need to be honest, and we need to be humble. I think there's a reason why God gave each of us two ears and only one mouth. He wants us to listen more than we talk. George Orwell once made a very famous statement, and it applies to us today. He said, "In this age of universal deceit, telling the truth is a revolutionary act." It's not easy to tell the truth, especially when lies are everywhere. But God is calling people, He's calling you and He's calling me, to rise above all of the lies and slander and falsehood that we see around us, and to carefully, humbly, and earnestly speak the truth. His voice in the Bible, His ninth commandment says, "You shall not bear false witness against your neighbor." This is God's voice to you today.
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I've made many mistakes in my life, more than I care to admit. I have tried many pleasurable things in my time to make me feel better again. But no matter what I have tasted from the world, it's all failed me. It's actually made me worse than before. But when I had no hope, and I felt absolutely worthless, that's when I decided to finally go to Jesus. And with surprise, I saw him waiting on me. He was waiting for me to take the one step so he could take the 99. But what you don't understand is that I am Judas when he betrayed him that night. I am Peter when he denied him 3 times. I have ran away from him because I thought the world was better. But like the prodigal son, I've come back to his presence. And a normal person won't forgive those reckless behaviors, but you, my Savior, work a little bit different than us. And that is what I call perfect love. Amen.

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1: Our High Calling, a devotional by Ellen White. July 19th. The Bible speaks to me.

The Bible speaks to me. Thus saith the Lord, stand ye in the ways and see, and ask for the old paths, where is the good way, and walk therein, and ye shall find rest for your souls. Jeremiah chapter 6, verse 16. The Holy One has given rules for the guidance of every soul, so that no one needs miss his way. These directions mean everything to us, for they form the standard to which every son and daughter of Adam must conform. We cannot turn aside from any of these divine rules and be found guiltless. We are required to make the will of God paramount in our lives and to have the faith that works by love and purifies the soul. I would warn you to keep from the dangerous ground on which your feet would naturally be inclined.

0: astray. Take the word of God and, kneeling before God, ask, "What has God spoken to me from His word?" Wait before the Lord to learn the way in which you are to go. You may learn of the heavenly teacher, His meekness and lowliness of heart. In His strength, be steadfast and stand in opposition to all that is displeasing to God, and encourage all that is right and pure and true. Live a life that Jesus, your heavenly Father, and the angelic host can look upon with favor. The Lord will be your helper, and if you trust Him, will bring you up to a noble, elevated standard, and will place your feet upon the platform of eternal truth. Through the grace of Christ, you can make a right use of your entrusted capabilities and become an agent for good in winning souls to Christ. Every talent you have should be used on the right side. Those of the youth who put on the whole armor of God, who will devote time every day to self-examination, who will seek the Lord in earnest prayer, and who will diligently study the Scriptures, will have the help of the angels of God and will form characters that will fit them for the society of the redeemed in the kingdom of glory. Our High Calling, July 19th.
1: I encourage you to be ye doers of the word and not hearers only. 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

I was born and raised in a rural community in Trelawney, Jamaica. After primary school in Jamaica, I got a scholarship to go into the city of Montego Bay to finish my schooling. When I went there, I got involved with partying, drinking. I was wearing fashionable clothes, short skirts, having fun all over the place. I even got pregnant at a young teenage years and have my daughter. I eventually got married to a businessman. Our home was where everybody would come for the meetings and parties and things like those. As the time goes on, I got pregnant again, and 8 months in the pregnancy, I fell in the womb and I lost the baby. My life was never the same. Emotionally, it affected me so bad, like I almost lost my mind. I would see the baby at nights on my bed with me or on my stomach crying, "Mommy, mommy, mommy." I started to tell others around me what was happening, and they said, "Oh, that's ghost. You know, they're haunting you." Friends started to take me to read my palm and to read the tea leaf. They gave me all sorts of things to hang in my home, to wear on my body, to protect me from the dead. I was not getting any better. It seems like I was getting worse. And I started to go to the doctors with my problems, and they started to treat me with Xanax and Valium and other medication. But I still did not have any peace. So I started to pray and ask God to help me to be a better wife, a better mother, and a better person. One day, my daughter, she traveled to Jamaica with a suitcase full of Amazing Facts study guides. I was excited about them. I started to read them. I learned about God, the Father, the Son, and the Holy Spirit. I found Jesus Christ as my personal Savior. I learned that He died on Calvary's cross for me. And I prayed and asked God to fill me with His Holy Spirit so that I can go and do His work. My life was changed when I did these study guides. I slept with my Bible at nights. I didn't have any more baby haunting me. I forgot that I was sick. I forgot I was going through depression. I didn't take any more Xanax. I didn't take any more Valium. I don't know what would have happened to me if I didn't get to study the Bible the way I did. This is truly a miracle when God sent these lesson study guides to me, because I now get peace from God. Without this, I would be nothing. My name is Patricia.

We measure the worth of things by their apparent scarcity. Gold, caviar, Maseratis all increase in value when we think supply is limited. Much of the joy of ownership is the awareness that others don't or can't enjoy them. And in our poorest thinking, we sometimes foolishly imagine that the grace of God has been reserved for wise and careful people like us. We pretend God's kindness is a reward for faithfulness rather than the cause of it. If grace is freely available, won't its value be diminished? But the old hymn said it well. The love of God is broader than the measure of our mind. He makes his sun rise on the evil and on the good, and sends rain on the just and on the unjust. Grace is that rarest of things that becomes more valuable as it is more widely available and more fully embraced. When you love God, my joy is doubled. Heaven has no finite space restrictions, nor is the grace that leads us home reserved for just a few. For God so loved the world that he gave his only Son, so that everyone who believes in him may not perish, but have eternal life. Embrace the Lord who embraces everyone, and stay in grace.

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1: Exodus chapter 20, verse 17 says, "You shall not covet your neighbor's house or his wife or anything that belongs to your neighbor." This is commandment number 10 of the Big Ten, which God wrote with his own finger on two tables of stone. One of the many online dictionaries available to us defines covet as to wish, long, or crave for something, especially the property of another person. The Ten Commandments deal with many different areas in our lives. It deals with things, time, parents, spouses, our words. But the Tenth Commandment really goes really deep, and it goes beyond behavior, and it deals with a sinful, selfish desire. In our family, we have morning and evening worship with the kids, my wife and I, and Seth and Abby. And one of the songs that we often sing is based on Hebrews chapter 13, verse 5 in the New Testament. And the words go, "Be content with what you have. Be content with what you have." And then the second part of the verse says, "For the Lord has said, I will never leave you or forsake you." And the reality is, the only way that we can overcome a selfish desire to covet the things of this world is if we are content with what we have because we have God in our lives. If God is inside of us, and if our hope is in Him, then we have a bright tomorrow, we have a beautiful future ahead of us, and we don't need to covet the things of this world. And really, the only way that our hearts cannot covet is if our hearts have been changed through the grace and the love of Jesus Christ. He's offering us something better than this world, and He is calling us to keep His commandments today. Commandment number 10 says, "You shall not covet." This commandment, definitely, no doubt, is God's voice for you today.
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1: This Day with God, a devotional by Ellen White, July 19th, an ever-present help.

An ever-present help. The Lord is good, a stronghold in the day of trouble, and he knoweth them that trust in him. Nahum chapter 1 verse 7. We have rich promises in the word of God. If we only believe and trust in him, we are in danger of trusting to our own poor human efforts and not putting our trust in God. Everyone who has any part to act in this great preparation of the work of God for these last days should come close to God. When God sends out his workers to do a special errand for him, he has pledged himself to be one with them if they will be one with God. But if they draw apart from God and try to do this work in their own strength, they will find difficulties and discouragements at every step. Here we have the promise that in working for the Lord, he is by our right hand to help us and work with us. It would be the greatest folly in the world for any of us to take any of the credit to ourselves for any success we may have. The more humbly we walk with God, the more will he manifest himself to us to help us. The Lord never designed to send out his servants to do a work for him with all the opposition of Satan and evil angels against them unless he gives them divine help. The reason that we do not have greater success in the work is because we depend on our own efforts rather than upon the help God will give us. It is our privilege to feel our weakness, our unworthiness, and then claim the help that God has provided for us. We can take the word in our distress, and while we feel the burden of souls upon us,

0: and say, "Hear, Lord, thou hast promised, and I believe thy word." We must learn to go to our Heavenly Father just as a child goes to its earthly parents. He says, "Or what man is there of you, whom, if his son ask bread, will he give him a stone? Or if he ask a fish, will he give him a serpent? If ye then, being evil, know how to give good gifts unto your children, how much more shall your Heavenly Father, which is in heaven, give good things to them that ask him?" Matthew chapter 7, verses 9 to 11. While every one of God's workmen should cultivate his powers to the best of his ability, yet he should not trust in these powers. Make of yourselves everything that it is possible for you to make, and then trust the rest to God. This Day with God, July 19th.
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0: amazing facts change lives.
1: When I was 15, I bought my first bag of marijuana out of curiosity. And from the age of 15 on to 23 was a constant experimentation with different substances. By the time I was 23, there was not a drug I had not tried. I had worn myself out searching for happiness. And one day I came home, tired as usual, and I started drinking. And as usual, after I started drinking, I started looking for a higher buzz. Someone came by with some Xanax. Someone also came by with something else that I liked, and that was cocaine. This time, not thinking, I took the whole thing. So I went to bed about 5 in the afternoon. My roommate went off to work that night. When he came back from work the next day, though, he noticed something was wrong because I was still in bed in the same position. He tried to wake me up, and he couldn't wake me up. And one of my parents found me. They found me curled up in the fetal position in my hospital room, unconscious still. And I stayed unconscious in this coma-like state for the next week. I stayed the next month in the hospital, slowly getting better, to where I could sit up in bed and I had to learn to walk again. But my parents found this one facility out in the hills of Tennessee. I had to admit that I liked the place, but they were Christian. And even worse than that, I said yes when they asked me if I wanted to go to church that week. Before the pastor said the benediction, I was so excited because I was planning my escape. And so after everybody was all in bed that night, I made sure that they were snoring and that they were asleep. I went into the kitchen and stole a few bananas, got my backpack ready. I figured I could get sober on my own. My favorite song was "I Did It My Way." Of course, my definition of sober was a nice supply of marijuana each day and alcohol on the weekends. And of course, if I had a bad hangover, I might need some of those relaxing pills to take. But other than that, that would be it. So here I am, stranded on the street in the big city of Houston. My bag of clothes is gone. My cell phone's gone. My wallet, my bus ticket's gone. I don't have anything but the shirt on my back. It's at that point that this man comes up to me, this mysterious man. He's actually very short and appears to be homeless. And he led me to some food and even a place to stay that night. Looking back, it is my firm conclusion that that was an angel. So my dad was able to come down to Houston and pick me up and take me back up to the health retreat at Wildwood in Tennessee. They had a satellite. On this channel, there was a man named Doug Batchelor. I liked what I heard. I liked the way he explained the Bible. It was so simple, and he also had an experience similar to mine. And I talked to Lou about him, and they happened to have a whole set of cassette tapes. I would wake up at 4 in the morning sometimes, and I would get up and I would watch 2 of those videos before breakfast. I would sit this close to the TV watching what Doug Batchelor was saying, just eating up every word of it. I was so tired of hearing lies and even believing my own lies that it was so wonderful to find something that was solid and that I could rely on. And so when I got home from rehab in my local church, Eric Flickinger from Amazing Facts was holding an evangelistic series. They solidified my conviction, and it was then I made the absolute decision to follow Jesus. I praise the Lord Jesus Christ for Amazing Facts. I praise God for Amazing Facts because they're so Bible-based. They send out evangelists who are willing to teach the truth to people. I'm thankful that they're preaching right now all over the world, changing lives, just as they changed mine.
2: Together, we have spread the gospel much farther than ever before. Thank you for your support.

Be wary of the vengeance that your bitterness demands. The blade you wield will cut both ways to injure you and those you wound. You both will bleed. Retaliation never was so cool and final as it seems in all the movies. There's always more to pay. More pain, more cuts, more haggard hearts. No grudge was ever settled save by love. Christ's wounded majesty and broken law didn't move him to abandon us or push us toward our fate. No, he stepped closer after being injured and embraced us in our violence. The spear was taken from our hands, the curses quieted in our mouths. With his stripes, we are healed. Christ crossed our bitterness with love too great to seek retaliation and far too kind to give us what our sin deserved. In this is life and all our hope. Grace ends the deadly cycle of our hurt. So stay in grace.

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You spoke and stars lit up the sky. Your breath gives life. The waters part at your command are come pouring down in flooding dry land when you say it's time.

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1: What is one thing that every single human being anywhere on planet Earth has in common? The answer is sin. But a big question is, what really is sin anyway? In the religious world today, there's a lot of definitions whirling around. One common one that I've heard is that sin is missing the mark. But that's too vague. What mark is it really talking about? A biblical answer that's very clear and simple is in 1 John chapter 3, verse 4. The Bible says sin is the transgression of the law. In other words, sin is breaking God's law of 10 commandments. Having other gods before God, that's number one. The second one, don't bow down to idols. Or take God's name in vain, that's number three. Or break the Sabbath, number four. Or dishonor our father and mother. Murder, adultery, stealing, lying, or coveting. Those are the Ten Commandments, and the Bible says that sin is breaking God's law. I'll confess that I'm over 50, and I need reading glasses these days. If I don't have my glasses on, the Bible or whatever I'm reading gets a little bit fuzzy. The text, it's just not clear to me. And the truth is that we cannot afford to be fuzzy about sin. If we're fuzzy about sin, we're going to be fuzzy about the reason why Jesus Christ died. We're going to be fuzzy on the gospel. We're going to be fuzzy on the steps that we need to take to get ready for heaven. We can't afford to be in the fog on this subject. 1 John chapter 3, verse 4 tells us plainly that sin is the transgression of God's law. Don't forget it. You've just heard His voice today, right from the Bible.
0: If you enjoyed this short devotional with Steve Wolberg, you can hear more messages online at His Voice Today.